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2: Kia ora. 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Get your voice heard.

0: And so I had regular doctors. Did I ever tell them why I was having massive anxiety attacks where they thought I was having heart attack?
1: It taught in your brain that there's something other about those people, that they're not safe, that they don't have your best interests at heart because they don't understand the worldview and the way of living. So you are psychologically separated from them and isolated from them. And that separation is actually very big, particularly if you're a child and you've always been brought up and had phobias about these other people in the world outside your group, instilled from a very, very young age, and no actual real lived experience of any kind of kindness or knowing, because you've never been allowed to.
0: Right, right. You don't know that it's a problem, that you're being neglected at best and abused at worst.
1: Yeah.
0: That's just normal, right?
1: Yes, exactly. It's just normal.
0: Whereas for someone like me, who witnessed some of the neglect and abuse, you kind of know it's not right. And there's an internal struggle to know what to do with that, that only at a certain point are you able to then deal with it. And then when you get out, go, you know. But I think for born and raised in cults folks, it's a much more complicated scenario, because there's then a process of having to learn what more healthy social norms are. And that's a hard journey, I think, for people.
1: And you can't just abandon the group.
0: Right.
1: Because it's closed. There's no new ideas.
0: And once you're out of the group, people on the outside generally don't understand at all what's happened to you. And it's difficult.
1: So, okay, one of the unique features of your work is how you connect it to attachment theory, which is usually taught as being relevant in the life of an infant or child with regard to their primary caregiver. But in your work, you describe how this applies in totalist systems and how these systems disrupt and create new attachment profiles for their members in adulthood. Could you explain how disorganized attachment is created and its purpose? And you might have to just summarize what attachment theory is very briefly.
0: So attachment theory is absolutely wonderful way of looking at human relationships. And it was developed by, a child psychiatrist, John Bowlby. And he was sort of a post-Freudian. And he kind of said about Freud, he said he was less interested in people's nighttime dreams, as Freud was famously interested. He was more interested in their daytime nightmares. In other words, he wanted to look at how children were living, not just their unconscious, but what their life experience was. And he worked with some very deprived children for many years and studied this group of sort of delinquents. And anyway, so he came up with attachment theory, which the essence of it, as he said to his wife at one point, when people are frightened, they don't just run away from the fear, they run to somebody. And that was his insight. And that was absolutely the key thing. So now, to briefly explain the four main types of attachment that people tend to grow up with, depending on the situation in which they grew up. Usually that's the family environment, of course, in a cult. It's the cult environment, because in a cult, the cult supersedes the family.
1: So
0: the first kind of attachment, which is sort of the optimum one, is secure attachment. And that's when the child and the parent have a open, flexible, and responsive relationship. And what that, another way of looking at that is that when the child is kind of happy and feeling secure, they're playing happily in the playground with their parent watching. When they fall and bump their knee, or they're frightened by a big dog or something like that, their response is to run to the parent for comfort. And the parent comforts them, and that's actually a physiological process. So when they're frightened with the bump knee or the frightening dog, their cortisol hormones go up, and that's uncomfortable and anxiety producing. They run to the parent. The parent comforts them, and that brings those cortisols down with in dodgy

0: which just means internal opioids.
1: Yeah.
0: And the child feels calm and comforted. And then it's like, eventually that's boring. You can get too many of these opioids where it's just, okay, I'm done now. I want to go play again. They're comfortable enough, they run off and play again. So like a little rubber band of exploration and comfort, exploration and comfort. And that's lovely. And we hope for all of our children to have that relationship. Then there's two other forms, and that's one of the organized forms. And there's two other organized forms. One is when the parent is unable to provide consistent comfort, usually because they're taken up with their own worries and troubles.
2: So they miss stuff.
0: Pardon?
2: So they miss stuff. They're not always aware of what's going on for the child.
0: Right, because they're having to focus on keeping themselves together, kind of. So the child, but they are sometimes available. They're just not always available with that comfort. Yeah. What that tends to mean is the child tends to stick close to that parent in a clingy way, because that's adaptive, because when the parent is available, the child's ready to grab that comfort.
2: Yeah.
0: So you get kind of clingy relationship with quite a lot of separation anxiety.
2: Yeah. And this willingness to explore. Yeah.
0: Yeah. There's so much more I can say about this because it's so interesting, but you know, we have limited time. So that's called there's what different words for child attachment versus adult attachment.
2: Yes.
0: And I'm going to use the adult words because that's what I use in my work and because that's usually who I'm talking about. So that first one is secure. The second one is called preoccupied attachment.
2: Mm-hmm.
0: The third one, in this particular way of looking at it, is called dismissing attachment. That's when the parent has been consistently neglectful or rejecting. So the child first, as a youngster, tries to get some attachment, but, you know, they don't get it or they're rebuffed. And so for their own survival, again, it's adaptive.
2: Mm-hmm.
0: They just learn to stop looking for that attachment. And they become hyper-independent. They don't need anybody. But still, they've got needs, but they're a bit pushed down. And that's where you get these people who are a bit very guarded and hard to reach, a few of my ex-boyfriends.
2: Yeah. So these three forms, what they've got in common is the fact is they are predictable.
0: Exactly. So you can
2: know as a child or as an adult what you're going to get.
0: Yeah. So you can adapt to it.
2: Mm-hmm.
0: And you go, okay, my dad's just like that. He's always like that, et cetera.
2: Yeah.
0: The disorganized form, which is the one that we see overrepresented in clinical and prison populations.
2: So this is the fourth type.
0: Fourth type, and it's called disorganized, and it often merges some of these other types together. In fact, it always does, because it's unpredictable.
2: It's unpredictable, exactly.
0: And that is the result of where the caregiver, the parent, is either frightening or frightened.
2: Yes.
0: So in other words, they're giving off fear vibes. So what happens is the child is trying to seek comfort, because that's what we do, because we're humans.
2: Mm-hmm.
0: Approaches for comfort, but as they approach, they're getting this frightening vibe, either because the person is frightening and being horrible, or because the person is frightened and given off that. And it's like, you know, when you try and put two magnets together,
2: that's right.
0: You know, and so the child is kind of a bit stuck in this loop. They're trying but failing to get comfort.
2: And in a different environment, you would never go back to that person. If it was a different relationship, like if it wasn't a child and their primary caregiver, you would move towards that person, you'd get those fear vibes and you'd be out of there.
0: Yeah.
2: You'd never go back.
0: Or if it's even in your family, I mean, I can talk about my family, you know, because my mum definitely had disorganized attachment because my mum had killed herself. You know, it was a difficult family history. There were other nice adults around us.
2: That's right.
0: Although it was a difficult relationship with my mom, sometimes nice because unpredictable, right?
2: Yes, that's
0: right. Then other times, out of the blue, not so nice.
2: Yes.
0: But there are other nice people around, that's unstable couples and stable families.

0: families. So I'm not saying it wasn't ideal, but there were these escape hatches.
1: Yes.
0: Right. And other models mm-hmm. of security. You know, my grandparents and various. You know, there's quite a lot about
1: exactly.
0: it. So it's not that you know, we all are going to run into these people with this, but you can manage if there's other things around. But if you're isolated.
1: The key is isolation. Yes.
0: The key is isolation.
1: Isolation.
0: If people take away one thing from this discussion,
1: it's isolation.
0: Do not allow yourself or your loved ones to become isolated.
1: Yes, because you've got no other choice. You have to keep going back to this fear-producing, I think of it as like a harbour, you know, like you're moving into the safe harbour. Calm waters aren't calm, but there's nowhere else.
0: And it's that you can't adapt to it because it's not a safe place. So you can't find, that's where we get this phrase, fright without solution.
1: Yeah.
0: You're stuck, you're trapped in this frightening environment because you're isolated. Now that takes us to trauma, which you asked about earlier.
1: Exactly, trauma.
0: So when we're trapped in a frightening situation, if we're in an earthquake and our legs are stuck under the rocks, you know, you're trapped. It's traumatic. The difference in this situation is this is a chronic and relational trauma.
1: Yes.
0: You're trapped in the situation. You're not. No one's going to come say if you take the rock off and you're going to go to hospital and get your legs fixed. Here you're just day after day after day in this permanent state of unnameable and unnamed trauma relationship.
1: And that's not necessarily big and obvious to others.
0: Correct.
1: We talk about the, you know, the idea of big T trauma and little T trauma, you know, like the big T being the car accident or the earthquake and little T being those sort of chronic day-to-day persistent challenges that are too much for you to cope with psychologically and physiologically. And you already mentioned these elevated cortisol levels, you know, and what, because I'm a GP and a doctor, I'm thinking about what does that do physiologically to have constant elevated fear hormones all the time that can never drop off because they never get, like you say, the closed loop opioid production that makes you feel safe and calm and off you go. That's what I find very interesting because I see the health consequences.
0: And what you get in these relationships is occasional little drips of opioid.
1: Yes, that's right.
0: Right. So you get what Judith Herman, who wrote a wonderful book called Trauma and Recovery, calls the capricious granting of small indulgences.
1: That's right.
0: So to keep the person hooked.
1: It's like the coffee machine. Yeah.
0: You have to say, oh, darling, I love you. And then the rest of the time you're being abusive, right?
1: Yes.
0: And that works to keep the person thinking they're going to get.
1: Yes, exactly. Yeah.
0: Comfort. So when you have these elevated cortisols and when you have this constant trauma, what we know from wonderful work by the work I studied by Alan Shaw about what trauma does in the brain. And what it does is there's a lovely little piece of the brain. Now, I'm not a neuroscientist. This is really the little bit I learned for my
1: neither
0: PhD.
1: Am I.
0: Is we have this kind of mid part of our brain that processes the sensations we get from our bodies and from the outside world. That is more like the feelings and senses, our sensory part of our brain. Mm-hmm. Then we have this kind of clever book learning part in our frontal cortex that's more like, I must do my taxes. I've really got to use that part of my brain, or I'm going to read this book. I have to use this frontal cortex. What big decision do I have to make tomorrow about, you know, my new mortgage? You know, these things go on in this frontal cortex. There's a piece that kind of links, I mean, there's many pieces that link these parts of our brain, but one piece is called the orbital frontal cortex. And it links this feeling part with this, what I call the thinking part of our brain. And it decides, I'm having a feeling, and it says, do I need to take this feeling further into my thinking part of my brain and think about it clearly and not just feel it?
1: Mm-hmm.
0: So, you know, I don't know, you know, I might be stressed about something. Let's think about my mortgage. I'm stressed about my

0: 1,000. That's a feeling. Well, then it may go and say, I need to think about that. What am I going to do about that?
1: Yeah.
0: And that would be, and we don't, not everything has to go up here, right? Some things we just feel.
1: Yes.
0: And that's enough. But when we're in trauma, that they have done these lovely magnetic resonance imaging studies that show in trauma that linking part turns off or isn't activated when we're in trauma. So we're having all these frightening feelings and we're literally not able to push them up here.
1: Yeah.
0: To think about
1: them
0: happening to me.
1: What's happening to me and what can I do about it exactly?
0: Can't get there. You just frighten. It's just the feeling of frightenedness. You can't even name it. You don't even in a way know you're frightened. But that's that kind of knowing and verbalizing happens up in that frontal cortex. This midbrain doesn't have words. It only has feeling. So you're just having this, you just feel like, you feel bad and you feel
1: bad. And you feel bad in your body too, because it's all, yeah. The fear is activating all of your heart rate and your breathing and your muscle tension and your gut slows down, all the stuff that is designed to help you move out of the fearful situation, yeah. Can't be resolved at all. It just persists.
0: So this, people who are in cults, this is going on for years at a time.
1: Mm-hmm.
0: Now, they can use their frontal cortex at their job. Or at school, this is really a relational thing about the relationship with this fear-producing relationship. So that's also an interesting feature. You know, I was frightened in my cult and cross and angry and upset without knowing that that's what was going on. But I was completely competent as a computer analyst. You know, my intellect was there, just not in relation to the group. But when I found a safe space, which in my case was another person in the cult who started confiding in me, who was a safe person, and we could find each other and say, whoa, there's something bad going on in this group, and we could start to verbalize, my intellect then snapped into focus and could start trying to analyze. It was amazing, actually.
1: You could start to think about the feelings that had been cut off from the thoughts for so long, bearing in mind that this is not accidental, it's deliberate. The process of keeping you in fear and stopping the movement from thought, feeling into thought, is deliberately shut down through all of those Lifton's work to describe thought terminating cliches and, you know, stopping thinking. As I heard someone say the other day, I think it was Steve Hassan, if you can't use words to describe an experience, if they're constantly through language shut off through loading of language, you can't think about it.
0: Yeah.
1: Because we actually have to words move into our brain to then think. So it's deliberately shut down that movement from emotion to thought. And then maintained, constantly maintained. So you can't then do that thinking. Thinking about the relationship that is keeping you in terror.
0: And that's what we call dissociation, right?
1: Yes.
0: You can't think about your feelings.
1: I was hoping you'd say that.
0: Yeah. That's dissociation. You're not integrated. Your brain is disintegrated in relation to that fear-inducing relationship. It's not integrated. And the process of recovery and healing is starting to remember. It's almost like you've gone, like from my case, I had these 10 years in the cult. And actually, that's why I wrote my first book and why a lot of people write these memoirs, is because it's a way of, you've lived all those 10 years with someone else telling you what your experience was, which was just lies.
1: Mm.
0: So if I can be political for a moment, we've just had Trump doing the State of the Union, in which he did his usual thing of thousands of lies in a short period of time. Now, that's important that they're lies. That's not like random. That's part of this. It's like you're having a lived experience of you can't afford the rent and you can't afford food, but someone's telling you the prices have gone down.
1: Yes.
0: That's also dissociating, by the way, because it's a bit confusing. It's like, what's wrong with me?
1: Yes.
0: But so that lying is also a deliberate part of this process, by the way, and all of these systems use lies and deception. I call it fiction.

0: but they're giving you a fictional narrative of what you're experiencing. So you're experiencing being exploited, being exhausted, because let's not forget, sleep deprivation is part of this system.
1: Yes, absolutely.
0: And you're experiencing loneliness and, you know, all these bad experiences, but the cult is telling you we're the greatest, it's the best. It's your fault if you're not feeling, you know, everything's your fault anyway.
1: It just is designed to fragment you.
0: Yeah,
1: like, and I think you talked earlier about takeaway point isolation. I think another takeaway point would be is deliberate, strategic fragmentation of a person's social, psychological, and cognitive cohesiveness. Exactly. It's deliberate. It's like, let's break these bits that align a person and make them independent and functional so that we can paralyze them into dependency that we can then use.
0: Yeah. So that recovery process is going back and reviewing your own lived experience with your own narrative, with your own eyes, so to speak, and saying, actually, what did happen there? Oh, that's what was going on.
1: Right.
0: And you go through the whole thing, and that's really the recovery process.
1: You replace the narrative that has been imposed on you, that fictional deceit-filled narrative that can trap you still in that old way of thinking decades after you've left. You replace it with one that is more truthful, maybe more informed, if you can get information from others or from books like yours, which is very, very valuable. To a narrative that you've got more control and more, it's more truthful to your experience. It's very powerful.
0: But, you know, people born and raised often, and I'm not an expert, you know, those generations, they're going to develop the expertise in this, okay? But this is the bits I've learned from them. It's because they don't know what a more healthy environment or these more healthy social norms are, can feel like they just don't know anything and they don't know who they are and they don't know what's okay. But when I've sometimes worked with people, I kind of want to say, well, you know, there are bits of you that you do know who you are, and that's your body and your temperament. You know, we are all born with a set of, I really like this stuff about temperament, you know, that whether you're introvert or extrovert, whether you're, you know, you like change, you don't like change. There's various things. Those are things that are kind of our physiology, and you can start to understand your physiology. And that's you. Mm. I mean, granted, it comes with, you know, you've got a trauma in there, but still you can learn about yourself and you can validate that and say, maybe in the cult I was told that was bad, that introversion or whatever it was, but that's just you and that's okay. And similarly, I think as human beings, even if we've been brainwashed from birth, I think we have a sense of what's okay and what's not okay, then we can tap it to. Mm. I think it's just almost a mammal thing, you know,
1: yes, of instinct.
0: If you see someone else hurting, you kind of know they're hurting, yes, unless you're a complete psychopath, which is another problem, and that's the leaders are there. But I think those of us who aren't psychopaths, we have to draw on some of that very instinctive and physiologically based stuff about who we are, because that strips away all this ideological fiction that people need to strip away when they come out of such groups. Anyway, that's a complicated thought.
1: Yes. Well, we're getting pretty tight on time now, Dr. Stein. I was just wondering if there's anything that you wanted to say finally to wrap this up, any take-home points that you haven't already mentioned or you'd like to sort of reinforce again?
0: I want to reinforce, don't let yourself or your loved ones become isolated. I want to say there's a terrible stigma still for people who've been in cults, whether or not they joined or were born in. And as a society, we need to do better about that. And I think also as a society, we have to understand this isn't just quirky little groups out in the countryside only hurting themselves.
1: Yeah.
0: This is hurting us globally, both in terms

0: of the little groups in the country, but also there are big groups who are engaging in global politics. And I know I'm, you know, I've always been a political person, but we're seeing this. It's a dangerous time, but this is part of the danger, all these dynamics we're talking about. And the more we can understand them and recognize them and get through the fictional nonsense that people are promising us, you know, bread and roses and the moon, and look at how they're treating other people as being our measure politically, I think we have to take this very seriously. It's not just a marginal issue. It's been marginalized. But, you know, Hannah Arendt, who taught me so much, she came to this because she was a German Jewish refugee from Hitler. And she studied Stalin's gulags and his whole terrible history. So it's not just funky little groups. It's also the global dangers. But it's an important thing for all of us to try to understand and to teach those we care about. So
1: that's really helpful. Thank you. Is there anywhere our listeners or viewers could go to learn more about your work or to contact you? Where could they go?
0: Well, my website's the best place to go. It's alexandrastain.com. And if, you know, there's a contact form there, but there's, you know, I try to post most of the stuff I've written. There's also, if you want to see some of my other podcasts, I've got quite a few out there now. There's a good blue sky user called Cult Podcasts, who actually I'm sure has got some of yours on there. He kind of has a bot which collects all the cult podcasts, and you can search my name using his tool. But my website's probably your first port of call. And, you know, let's get more and more people studying this stuff. It's a fascinating area. So
1: yes.
0: And important. Fascinating and important.
1: Yes, I agree. So thank you so much for giving up your time. It's been wonderful to have this conversation with you. And thanks also to our listeners for supporting our show and to Plains Media, who help our message to get out on the radio. 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It's been so wonderful to have you. Bye-bye.
0: Okay, thanks. It's been a pleasure.
1: Yeah. Bye-bye.
0: Take care.
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0: Thirsty? 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Slice that orange in half and squeeze those two halves. We'll call them Olaf and Jackson for reference. Now pour that liquid into the cup and take a sip. Swallow. 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
9: My parents were kind of like, is that a good idea for you to go part-time? 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
11: Kia ora everyone, welcome back to The Arenality, where we connect, reflect on cultural traditions and also find meaning in our everyday journal entries. 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
9: Kia ora.
11: Yay! So, Jade was here for the last two episodes. We talked about Ghana, we talked about boxing, and today we're going to talk about writing on Substack and what that was like for Jade in Ghana. Also going to talk about burnout and purpose and things like that, because I feel like it's very important to have these conversations because Jade likes to keep herself busy. And I feel like sometimes I fall into the trap of burnout as well. We're going to go back to Ghana now. I was wondering if, Jade, if you want to give a little bit of background, if people missed the first episode.
9: So I went to Ghana last year as part of a trip to visit a family that I had visited a number of times and gone quite close with there. Sadly, the father of that family passed away, and so I was hoping to just go for the funeral, but then I wanted to stay longer, and so I actually found some opportunities with a local NGO in another region. And I did some work with them. And then I traveled around the country and started blogging. And that's when the Substack started.
11: I love the idea of blogging and blogging as a concept, because I feel like people don't really do that anymore. Mm. People, you know, have social media and they share on Facebook and all of that. But to have like a very specific medium to share what it is you're going through at the time, the experiences that you've had, I love that people can go to your Substack and re-experience your version of Ghana. Let's talk about the name. And because
9: sure.
11: I don't want to butcher how it's pronounced. So
9: yeah.
11: What is it called?
9: I called it Blafono, Blafono in Ghana, which is part of the Gadangbe language in Somanya, which is the kind of region around Somanya that I was a part of. When I was living in with a community there.
11: What does it mean?
9: Oh, I forgot you asked that. Sorry. it actually means foreigner or white person. And it comes with an interesting story because it will be told differently by people. But basically for me, I'm very used to the terms and labels I get as a white person in Ghana. Because of the context of being a minority in Ghana and being kind of among very few white faces, you kind of, yeah. You-

0: You attract a lot of attention. Yeah, there's lots of different names of people in the community have for you.
1: I mean, you stick out.
0: You stick out, and it's kids like to be able to know, like, how can they like talk to you? How can they get your attention? And for me, that the term is Blafono and or a Bronny, depending on the dialect. So they're two different dialects. And so, yeah, I was kind of known, not by Jade, which is also kind of hard to pronounce for some people in Ghana. It was like, yeah, I just got called Blafono everywhere. And so...
2: So that was your nickname?
0: That was my nickname. Aww. That was the name of the Substack, yeah.
1: How does it feel to sort of be... Would you say that you were gifted that label?
0: I think it was a gift because the idea for the Substack came with a person from the NGO I was working with who started this grassroots youth-based organization in Somunya, which is called Verdant Global. And this was a small kind of community organization that worked with young people. And he's very much about, like, I don't know, getting people to pursue their strengths and interests. And he could see that mine was in telling stories and journalism and just like learning through people's perspectives. And so it was his idea actually to like, he had his own blog called Trotting Something. He called it Trotting Something. And he was like, why don't you start your own? And it can be called Trotting Blafono. And we'll, because we were visiting a number of villages as part of our work. And he said, why don't you just have a blog on the side and call it that and talk from your perspective? And so it was kind of, yeah, the name was gifted to me by him, kind of.
2: With your blog, some of them are interviews with other people, some excerpts were reflections that of things you've experienced there. Can you tell me what it was like writing and what was your process like? Do you write straight away? Do you go home and reflect on it? What was it like?
0: Yeah, most of the time I interviewed the person first. So I had a portable recorder with me, thanks to ORFM. It was the same one that I'd recorded for past shows with. I would meet someone usually and then ask them if they were happy for us to have a conversation and if I could record it. If they said yes to the recording, I would bring the microphone and record our kōrero, our conversation. I usually wrote something about it straight after and reflected on it, but then I would come back and re-listen to it when I wrote the full blog post up. And usually that could be like, it was pretty irregular. It could be anywhere from the next day to like 2 weeks down the track. I just, whenever I met someone while I was there who I just felt really like drawn to and interested by, I just asked if I could bring a mic to our next conversation. And that was kind of how it flowed from there. It's very easy to start a Substack. Very easy.
2: How did it feel to talk to new people? And is it harder because it's people with different cultural background as you? Or do you think they were more open to share about themselves with you?
0: Yeah. I interviewed a range of people, but a lot of them I met out of this specific hostel while I was in Ghana. So I was connected to people through the context of being a traveller and finding other people who were travelling or working within the travel industry-based industry in Ghana. I did so many interviews that didn't go on the Substack, and some were from the communities I was a part of, but actually a number of them didn't make it on. And so I think, yeah, but a lot of the ones that ended up coming forward, I was in semi-regular contact with those people because I was meeting them in kind of in similar travel-y spots.
2: And for the people who are local Ghana people, was it easy for them to open up about their stories?
0: So I needed a relationship with them that I couldn't. So with people that were traveling around Ghana, I could pretty comfortably like have breakfast because we'd have shared breakfast, and I would just reach. I'd just be like over the table and be like, "Yo, it would be great to talk to you some more. Do you have some time after breakfast? I just want to ask you some things."

0: that's totally fine. But if you did that just to like someone who you hadn't spoken to in the community, you would just get a no probably, like, or kind of a like, well, what do I really owe you? Like what is it going to be about? What, you know?
1: Yeah,
0: do we have any sort of relationship? No, well, what, you know?
1: Because you need to build a relationship with people first.
0: Yeah, mm. And I had that with a few people, but a lot of people from the community I got close with or always in regular like closeness to, they weren't fluent speakers of English. English is one of the national languages in Ghana because it was colonized by British people, and it's not really changed. The like kind of language aspect is stayed similar, but there's so many different dialects and languages, and like for example, Tri is spoken far more than English is across Ghana, and so as someone who's like very beginner level, I just wouldn't be able to get. There's a lot that I wouldn't.
1: And also context wise as well.
0: Yeah. But that's a work in progress and definitely something that I really want to do in the future some more of.
1: But your Substack is there for people to read your experiences in Ghana. Now you are back in Otipoti. We talked to you about your boxing competition last week. I wonder if we can talk about what every day looks like for you now here in Dunedin. And is there anything on the top of your mind?
0: That's a really good question. What other than boxing is in my head at the moment? A lot of stuff to do with my position in the world is someone like that's connected and thinking about other countries outside of New Zealand. And like I study social and community work, and so a lot of my focus this semester is on understanding like community development, and I spend a lot of time thinking about what that looks like for me as someone who's seen a lot of that in Ghana and is really interested in bridging those two approaches and worlds together.
1: That's a pretty big mission, Jade.
0: Yeah, I don't, it's what I spend a lot of time thinking about, but it's more like in terms of different topics or issues that come up, it's also like, how do we like, in New Zealand, how do we like learn about the world and how do we like get ideas about the realities in other countries, especially in Africa, where the resources are so different and the opportunities people have are so different to our own here. And like what, like genuinely, like what is our responsibility to those places and like, and to our own communities to kind of, I don't know, be aware of.
1: Yeah. How are you feeling that urge of wanting to have purpose in that space?
0: At the moment, I scrapbook a lot as part of my course. So I write, if I have a connection drawn to something in the course, I think about, oh, what would like an African-centric perspective have what to say on this topic? Like, what is another way I could understand this concept we're learning in class from the perspective of a writer who's come writing from a different cultural perspective to my own? And that kind of, if I have something interesting that I notice and or a link to like Kaupapa Māori, and then I'm like, ah, that's like, that's really cool. Like, that's really different to how I see things done within this organization.
1: You find those links.
0: Yeah, yeah. If I'm, and this week, yeah, things are a lot about boxing, but when I'm doing readings and I have time, I really like to kind of reach out to other sources for sure. And then I probably like yap quite a bit to my lecturer like around this topic as well.
1: When you say topics, is it about certain issues that are happening in the world that you're looking into?
0: Yeah, so each week we have, as part of our course, the community development paper

0: has, they'll have like a social work related topic that we have to learn before going into the field. And they're like, last week we were learning about the power of storytelling and how local communities often have this abundance of stories that haven't been told or are being told but aren't being amplified, and how can that come into decision-making power through the work that we do with our organization and if we're social workers in the community. And I will draw those links to like that week's like social justice issue that we might focus on. Say, for example, a lot of the stuff we like I draw attention to is the ways that we know things, and people call that like epistemology or ontology. And there's a lot of like inequality and injustice that exists in certain ways of knowing that are prioritized over others, such as Western or Eurocentric thought, which is why I think things like your podcast are so great, because they're like diversifying and expanding how other people are understanding the world, you know, like they're kind of seeing things from other ways of knowing different to their own. And so for me, that's like, I get very interested in like, how can I take that injustice or like the dominance of Western thinking and draw on diverse perspectives that I've kind of witnessed to an extent in Ghana and bring that into the work. And each week there's like a different social justice issue, but it's kind of, and there's a different social work issue, but I'm often like just like plotting in my brain and scrapbooking.
1: That is such a cool course to be a part of, especially for someone who just gets really invested in it, right? You can go into like a rabbit hole of all these.
0: Yes.
1: Yeah, like going into the issues of why is this happening, and linking things from different perspectives. So I love that you get to do that and you find purpose in your course. Tell me about where you're at with your studies.
0: So I'm in my last year of the social work degree, the undergrad bachelor, but I've been doing it part-time. So I've still got I'm doing it this year, but I've also got next year as well. So I've just split the papers out over 2 years to make it more manageable for my life.
1: Yeah. And I think I want to talk about that, because I feel like studying part-time wasn't really an option for a person of my cultural background.
0: Yeah.
1: And I feel like hearing all these experiences now, I wished I studied part-time, because it means I got to experience other things that might fill my cup. But how has that been like for you to make that choice to study part-time?
0: Can I also ask you, I'm also interested why you feel like you couldn't be part-time, or what it is in your cultural background that...
1: Thank you for asking, Jade, because that will be really good context for my culture.
0: Yeah.
1: It's because I feel like in my culture, and I'm speaking from my Malaysian culture, people are expected to study, finish their studies, and there's like a timeline to where you need to be in life. After high school, study, you do that for at least 4 years, and then you work, and then you get married, or maybe you get married first before work. But there's like a set timeline, and part-time study is just not an option in my cultural lens. Mm. So that is why it just intrigues me. I'm sort of jealous in some ways as well.
0: Yeah. Is there, how does the pressure to conform to that like show up? Because I've also noticed like people from a similar cultural background to me who are like Pākehā,

0: just had to mold study to what I needed in that time. And I think, like, there's a number of people who are studying that have experiences like that and may just, like, kind of switch off from study altogether or come back in full force and then realize that actually it is too much. Mm. And I just kind of predicted that it would be too much, and I took a step back, and that was a really good decision.
1: I'm glad right now you're in a position where you get to have a bit more freedom in your time. And I think that is what part-time study gets you. You just have a bit more freedom in doing the things that you actually want to do on top of balancing your studies. But how is that working out for you, and especially as someone who has experienced burnout?
0: Yeah, it's awesome. I come to a week and I look at it and go, there's not an assignment due this week. But if I was doing two more papers, I'd be working from one thing to the next. And when you're like part-time, it feels like there's bigger gaps between the pressure for a deadline. And so that gives you a lot of space for other things going on in your life. And it means I'm more present with friends and people in my community. It means I can do things that look after my well-being a lot more. I'm not sacrificing as many things to sit in front of a computer.
1: Mm. You're not sacrificing yourself for your studies, and I think that is
2: the goal.
0: Yeah, but it is it doesn't fit with, like, my parents were kind of like, is that a good idea for you to go part-time? They didn't want me. They said, well, can't you study? Last year I took a break altogether and didn't study. And that was in the middle of my degree. And my parents were like, what? And they were stressing. They're like, is this girl going to go back to her degree? Like, what's going to happen? But sometimes you've just got to adjust the studies to suit your needs.
1: And looking back now, after a year off, just pausing on your studies before you make decisions on what to do next, how do you feel now?
0: It was 100% the right decision. Not that there's like a right or wrong decision or anything, but
1: it was right for you.
0: It felt good, and I knew that I definitely made the right decision at the time. And now starting study, like, I wouldn't have had it any other way. It was definitely the right move, and I was worried that I would miss out on, like, graduating with the people I'd gone through with, but I've met new people, and yeah, I thought, I'll get really rusty, it'll be a lot harder to get back into it. It wasn't. The supports are all still there. Yeah.
1: I'm sure those worries were what's stopping you from trying to make the decision that your heart really wanted at that time.
0: Yeah, they were.
1: Those worries, but they all seem to mean nothing now that you are doing fine.
0: Yeah.
1: Oh, Jade, I really appreciate how open you've been with the podcast that we've done in the last three episodes. I am pretty sure this won't be the last of you, because, like, we could talk about anything, really. Put a mic between us and give us a topic. I feel like I could talk to Jade about anything. And knowing Jade, she goes into this, like, wormhole of, like, ideologies and experiences that just relate to the topics that we think about. So this is not goodbye. This is probably a see you later. I wish you all the best for the things that you are working through. I am excited to talk to you again.
0: Thank you so much for having me on. It's been a joy to talk about it all.
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why I loved literature. I started looking at graduate school programs online and lingered by the new school buildings longingly when I went on walks. It wasn't until 2 years after starting this job that I knew I couldn't do it anymore, when I began to train new hires. I tried to in a way that protected their work-life balance, but every time I was pushed by my higher-ups to stop doing that, that I should be making new hires work into the late hours of the night, showing up to work with puffy, grey under-eye circles the next day. In Bullshit Jobs, Graeber speaks of the horror of watching yourself turn into the person sustaining and continuing the toxic system, keeping it alive and breathing. This is the excerpt. It's hard to imagine anything more soul-destroying than being forced to commit acts of arbitrary bureaucratic cruelty against one's will. To become the face of a machine that one despises. To become a monster. It has not escaped my notice, for example, that the most frightening monsters in popular fiction do not simply threaten to rend or torture or kill you, but to turn you into a monster yourself. Think here of vampires, zombies, werewolves. They terrify because they menace not just your body, but also your soul. This is presumably why adolescents in particular are drawn to them. Adolescence is precisely when most of us are first confronted with the challenge of how not to become the monsters we despise. I saw my future there and hated it. I realized the only way I could not be responsible for sustaining and passing on the generational trauma of my job, if you will, was to no longer be a part of it. I quit. Of course, the company didn't let me go away easy, slapping me with a non-compete that did not allow me to transition into my new job for months after the fact. But this provided time to travel for the first time in a long time. I met my fiancé traveling, who backed my best friend's encouragements and motivated me to apply for master's programs in English literature. Now in graduate school, I would have never posted my first Substack essay if my professor hadn't provided the encouragement. And I worked a part-time job that pays the rent and isn't necessarily my dream job or nearly as lucrative, but it gives me experience in copywriting and provides the balance to focus on school and literary pursuits in my free time. I just need to have a little breather. Blah, blah, blah, blah, blah. Don't worry, we're almost at the end. In Woman Artists, The Creative Process, bell hooks writes of her metaphorical room of her own. Excerpt. I was determined to create a world for myself where my creativity could be respected and sustained. It is a world still in the making, yet each year of my life I find myself with more undisturbed, uninterrupted time. When I decided to accept a smaller salary and teach part-time, it was to give myself more time. Again, this choice required a sacrifice, a commitment to simply living. Yet those are the choices women artists must make if we want more time to contemplate, more time to work. Women artists cannot wait for ideal circumstances to be in place before we find the time to do the work we are called to do. We have to create oppositionality, work against the grain. Each of us must invent alternative strategies that enable us to move against and beyond the barriers that stand in our way. Bell Hooks reminds me that a room of one's own is not granted but carved, slowly and deliberately. It is a practice, a devotion to one's voice and to oneself. The room is never perfect. It asks for sacrifices. But I open one door and the next, and my room slowly expands. I had been chasing the room as if it were a final material destination. But now I see that rooms are something more metaphysical. Interior spaces we have to tend to and nurture over time. The material and mental rooms collapse without the temporal room and vice versa. Still, I think of all the women who don't have the luxury of the hours to create, who create anyway, and those who still cannot. All we can do is write within the rooms we've built, however small, and keep opening doors for others to build theirs. Need to breathe. Yeah. Man, if you went into my room at the moment, you could really tell that I have a lot of things due at university. but I definitely, I think the essay speaks

itself. But I think that being a woman, especially a young woman, means that there are so many things you have to sacrifice. I am often getting asked at the moment why I don't have a boyfriend, because lots of my coworkers are dating people. My flatmates are dating people. All of my flatmates are dating people, actually. And I just don't have time. It's just not something I have time for. And I also think, though, that a person that I want to invest my time into has not come along yet. And some people may categorize that as picky, but I think that those are my standards. And it's important for young women to have standards. Anyway. we are now going to play track 4, which is Secret Love Concealed in a Drawing of a Boy. And then track 5, which is Let Me Grow and You'll See the Fruit. So enjoy, and I'll see you soon.

racing ahead, laser in, locked in. Everyone else can go, fuck it, I can do anything, say anything. Power, a whole day to spend, no limit, no restriction, no interruption. Tears squeeze out, come watch this TV show for however long.

That was Let Me Grow and You'll See the Fruit. And before that, we listened to Secret Love Concealed in a Drawing of a Boy. And next up, we're going to listen to track 6, which is Blood, followed by track 7, which is Evil, Evil Idiot. So enjoy.

That was Evil Evil Idiot. And before that, we listened to Blood. I love Evil Evil Idiot. It's really good. All right, we are now going to play. I'm going to play you one song, and then we're going to come back, say goodbye, and then we'll end on the next one. Well, the one after this one that I'm going to... You'll get it. Anyway, we are now going to listen to track 8, which is Rocks. So I'll see you soon.

That was rocks. All right. We are now going to end this hour today. But before I say goodbye, I am going to read you a dad joke directly from my dad. this one's pretty good. Actually, it's really good. Okay, are you ready? To whoever stole my jandals and camouflage pants, you can hide, but you can't run. I actually think that's the best one. That's awesome. That's so good. Anyway, okay. Well, yeah, thank you so much for listening, guys. I'll see you next week on Cigarettes Will Kill You on Wellington Access Radio 106.1 FM. Next Monday from 4 till 5 p.m. and every Monday after that for the foreseeable future. Amazing. Okay, well, we didn't actually get through the whole album, so listen to the last two tracks, which are I Need You and Joy. And we will be ending on The Cute Things, which is track 9. And also check out Dry Cleaning's other album that I really love.

which is stump work, which I discovered by going through the Flying Nun record collection, like at the shop, the Cure Street shop, one day when I was bored. Anyway, yeah, so thank you guys so much for listening, and I will see you next week. Have a beautiful rest of your Monday.

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3: 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Co-Simon Howard, Tōku Ingoa. My name is Simon Howard, and coming up, we have got a packed show full of four great interviews between now and 6 o'clock. First up, Heathers the Musical arrives in Wellington this Thursday night. I'm delighted to say I've got one of the main Heathers on the line. She's from Tauranga. Calista Nelms arrives as part of that big production that's just opened in Melbourne last month, and she's on the line in just a few minutes' time. After that, I am joined by Mel Dodge, who is directing Julia at Circa Theatre from this weekend. It tells the story of former Australian Prime Minister Julia Gillard and centres around her famous 2012 misogyny and sexism speech. Mel has previously starred in the likes of Prima Facie and Monument. She's in the director's chair and tells me all about that a little bit later on. After that, we are joined by Jackson Burling, who brings his multi-award-winning show Over and Out back to the Hannah Playhouse for one night only this Saturday. It's a verbatim piece all about what if I had been a truck driver and the fork in the road and the paths that we take. It's a wonderful piece of work. Jackson's here later on. And then just before 6 o'clock, I'm joined by Joel Mulholland, the band leader for the Come Together series, as they prepare to return for the first time in 2026 next week with Born to Run, Bruce Springsteen's classic.

0: Classic 70s album. It's going to be a packed show, so we might not have time for music. Let's get things started. Here's Callista from Heathers the Musical. Opening at Wellington's Opera House at the end of May is the professional New Zealand premiere production of the global phenomenon Heathers the Musical. Fresh from record-breaking seasons in London and New York, this high-octane black comedy rock musical stars Tauranga-born performer Callista Nelms as the iconic Heather Chandler. Callista, kia ora, and welcome to Access Radio.
1: Kia ora, thank you for having me.
0: First of all, congratulations on Heather Chandler. It's a pretty iconic role. How's it going so far over in Oz?
1: Yeah, it's going so well. We're having the best time. We all get along so well, so we're having a blast.
0: Nice. Now, Heathers has exploded, hasn't it, around the world, on the West End, off Broadway, now in Australia and here in Aotearoa. What does it mean to you as a Kiwi to be sort of part of its professional New Zealand production?
1: So huge. Like, I've been obsessed with this musical since I was a teenager, and I remember shows coming to New Zealand and seeing a musical for the first time as well, and how important that was to me. I'm so excited to bring it to a whole new generation of teenagers. It's going to be really special.
0: Yeah, because how different is the musical, would you say, from the 1989 cult film people might have seen with Winona Ryder and Christian Slater?
1: I think the musical is a little brighter. if I could even say that, because it's still quite dark. Mm-hmm. But I mean, it's got like all of your favorite lines still from the movie in there. We sort of lean into the colors a little bit more. There's definitely 100% more musical numbers than in the movie. So there's that.
0: Yeah. And the songs are good, right? There's some real bops in there.
1: Yeah. Yes. Yeah. Yeah. The songs are so like very 80s pop rock. Loving it. Yeah.
0: Yeah. And although it's set in a high school, I mean, Heathers really is at its core about power, right? Popularity and pressure. Why do you think the story still connects so strongly today?
1: I think the Westerberg High hierarchy of it all reflects society's hierarchy. You know, I think that's what people mean when they say high school never really ends. You know, we've always got leaders that are going out of their minds a little bit, and you know, we've got a power struggle, and we've got people who are trying to make it better in the best way that we possibly can. And I think that when you can bring your whole family to Heathers, and you can, there's a character for everyone sort of there for you that you can connect to. So yeah, I think the story, it sticks through the ages.
0: Yeah, everyone will recognise different versions of these dynamics, whatever their age, right?
1: Exactly, yeah.
0: Now, Heather Chandler, she's bold, she's terrifying, she's magnetic, and completely iconic, right? What excited you about stepping into her shoes?
1: Ooh, I think I've never played a role that is kind of... I've never played a role that is so kind of evil to her core. Like, I feel like I try my best with my characters to find reasons as to why they are the way that they are and justify a lot of this stuff. And I thought it would be really fun for this one to just be like, maybe she's actually just rotten and that's it. So I found that quite intriguing and wanted to go with that. And I'm having the best time. So, yeah.
0: Nice. Yeah, so if I was to say, is there more to Heather beneath the confidence and cruelty than people expect? We're thinking maybe not.
1: I mean... I think there's a lot of insecurity. Yeah. I think that's sort of what I've gathered from. I think anyone that's got any sort of vibe that is Heather Chandler probably has a lot internally going on underneath. So I think it's definitely an insecurity and in not feeling like she can be truly who she is. Mm. But I don't think she knows that because she's 17.
0: And hey, look, you've spoken before about being drawn to characters who are sort of unapologetically themselves. Like you played Maureen in Rent over in Australia recently. Is that part of the appeal of Heather too?
1: I think so. Like I do think that my niche is definitely powerful women who can stand in their power. Mm-hmm. So I think that there is not necessarily an ease to doing that for me, but I think it's very cathartic to be able to do that every night. I definitely think it helps my self-esteem, if that makes sense.
0: Yeah, totally. And I think it will inspire others, no doubt, as well in the audience. And I mean, look, this is a high octane, right? Black comedy.

0: rock musical with huge vocals and intense choreography. What's been the biggest challenge of doing Heathers night after night? You've just opened in Melbourne, right?
1: Yes, I think at the moment it's the vocal load of her dialogue. Because I thought, okay, well, she's got this song and she's got that song and that's all good, but she yells so much because she's so angry. So I think, like, it's so interesting having to work your voice through how to yell safely, something I've never really done before. So, yeah.
0: Yeah, 8 times a week as well, right?
1: Yeah, 8 times a week.
0: Because a couple of years ago, you went on The Voice Australia, right, and reached the top 12. Congratulations.
1: Yes.
0: I mean,
1: That's
0: a very different kind of pressure, right? How did that sort of whole experience shape you as a performer?
1: I actually think after I did that, I felt like I wasn't really scared of much else, because the stress level of what The Voice was, at least the nerves, especially of the blind audition, and the stakes were so high. And I sort of thought, well, if I can do that in front of 4 celebrities on TV in a live studio audience, like, okay, I can go into an audition and, you know, sing for 12 people on a panel. So, yeah, I think it really helped settle my nerves.
0: Yeah, nice. And you've sort of spoken about how important trust and ensemble are, right? Especially in demanding shows. How crucial is that sort of collective being in a production like Heathers?
1: Oh, we have to stick together extra on this one. I think especially because of the what the show is and what the context of it and what the text is. You know, I'm up there and I'm looking at some of my best friends and I'm bullying them to their face. So we have to create such a trusting vibe on and off stage to make sure that it's all kindness, and we remind ourselves that nothing that we do out there is real and it's all love for each other. So yeah, collaborating is definitely the core of what we do.
0: Fantastic. And we're so excited that you're going to be coming to Wellington after you've been in Christchurch and then you're heading up to Tamaki Makaurau, Auckland.
1: Yeah.
0: How excited are you to come home and lead this cast? You were part of Jersey Boys here, right, a few years ago. Is this going to be your first big show since then in Aotearoa?
1: Yes. Yeah. I think I've been gone for quite a few years since Jersey Boys, so this is sort of my homecoming, and it's so exciting because, yeah, I really love this show. This show has been with me since I was a teenager, and, yeah, I'm so excited for all my friends and family to come and see. It'll be so much easier.
0: Yeah, and you're not the only Kiwi in the cast, right? I know you're bringing, is it Macca, Mackenzie Taze, coming back from Wellington?
1: We've got Macca, we've got Amelia Rojas, she's out here the Duke, and we've got Jocelyn as well, Jocelyn and Mackenzie are ensemble covers, so they completely hold the show up, and, yeah, they're just... they're the best. I love having Kiwis in the cast.
0: Yeah. Well, we're so excited for you to come over here very soon. As a sort of final thought, how do you hope the audiences who come along and see Heathers as we sort of head into the winter months, how do you hope they sort of leave the theatre feeling at the end of it?
1: I think feeling hopeful. I think that's the core message of the show, is that the world isn't beautiful. It'll probably always be flawed, but we can try to make it better. We can try to make it beautiful. So yeah, I hope that that's what they feel when they leave.
0: Yes, take that positivity out into the world. Well, Calista, thank you so much for joining us. Calista Nelms there plays Heather Chandler in New Zealand's professional premiere production of Heathers the Musical, GMG Productions, bringing this to Wellington's Opera House from Thursday the 28th of May to Sunday the 7th of June. It's in Christchurch just before us, and then it heads to Auckland later in June. Get your tickets from Ticketmaster. Calista, thanks so much for joining us. We can't wait to see you here very soon.
1: Thank you so much.
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0: Now, if you were anywhere near the news cycle in 2012, you may remember a speech that blew up across Australia, here in Aotearoa and further afield. Julia Gillard standing in the Australian Parliament and declaring, "I will not be lectured about sexism and misogyny." It was a moment that became part of political and cultural history, and it's now being brought to the stage in Julia, the acclaimed play by Joanna Murray Smith. It's a gripping one-woman show tracing the forces, I guess, that led to that moment. moment. It's part of Circa's 50th anniversary season, and it's the New Zealand premiere of the show.

0: Mel Dodge is the director and joins me on the line now. Kia ora, Mel. Welcome back to Access Radio.
1: Hi, Simon. Lovely to be here.
0: Now, for people coming in fresh, or who, I guess who just didn't listen to the last 20 seconds, what is Julia and how are you sort of describing the sort of experience of the show to your friends and whānau?
1: Julia is a play about Julia Gillard and her very famous misogyny speech, which occurred in 2012, which everyone remembers. A lot of people, it sort of ripples through our memory as a moment of change, a moment where something shifted within the world. And the play is about what led to that speech, what led a woman to stand up and say, no, that I'm not having it, this is not enough, this is not the way that women should be treated. But it's such beautiful writing. Joanna Murray Smith is such an intelligent, nuanced, subtle writer. And she's given us a really deep journey inside this character. So it goes back to her childhood. It goes back to the people who really inspired her and ignited thoughts and passion within her. Takes us through her journey through into politics, becoming the first female deputy prime minister, and then stepping into the first female prime minister of Australia.
0: Nice.
1: So it's a really rich text.
0: Yeah. In terms of that sort of broader story, what did you sort of find most compelling about that? Were there aspects of her life or her leadership that sort of surprised you?
1: Yes, so many elements. And as with all writing, all really good writing, the story is very human, so it's about her, but there's a lot within it that resonates for any person, particularly any woman who finds themselves in a position of wanting to step into leadership roles. So much that resonates. But it also goes into the psychology of a leader, and that often our leaders have to show a particular face to the world, a carefully curated face. And this play allows us to go underneath that and to think about what you might go through to be in that position of power, the kind of person who would have the personality to thrive in that very high pressure environment. So we have thought a lot about that, considered our own leaders and thought about what that would mean.
0: Yeah.
1: What kind of person could step into that space.
0: Yeah, absolutely. And I mean, looking at how we judge power, how we listen to women and what we demand of those who lead, they're all themes that feel particularly relevant still right now in Aotearoa, right? I mean, hasn't really shifted that much since 2012, has it?
1: No, and that's exactly why the play has relevance. The play speaks to 2012, but there are all these references to the centuries and centuries and centuries before that, that have led to these moments. And the way that Murray Smith has structured the play, we actually have a narrator character at the beginning, almost like an every woman, who is an artist, thinking about what might have happened for this woman, what would have led to that. So she's allowing us to step into a very creative space where we are allowed to imagine and interpret and theatrically portray what might have happened. So it involves, there's a section where she's considered Lady Macbeth because she has stepped over a man to the corpse of Kevin Rudd to take on the position of Prime Minister. And that was, even in Parliament, Tony Abbott called her Lady Macbeth. That was the language that was going around. And in New Zealand history, very recent history, mm-hmm. we've seen a lot of that kind of scrutiny of women. So if a female leader does something which a male leader would do in exactly the same way, she is seen as sinister, evil, whereas a man would be seen as ambitious and cutthroat and showing the qualities necessary to lead. So there's been a lot of discussion around the double standards, basically.
0: Yeah, absolutely. And obviously this is the New Zealand premiere, right? How does it feel to be introducing this to audiences and staging it first in Wellington, right near the political heart of the

0: country in an election year. Does that just adds further layers to it, right?
1: Absolutely. Absolutely. We feel really honoured to have the New Zealand premiere. There's only been one other production of the show, an Australian production, which has toured all around the country. And we feel very honoured that Joanna Murray-Smith has said yes to us being able to do it here. It's a very special thing. And the idea of the election... Oh, and I think that's very close to everyone's minds right now. We're really thinking about what we want from our leaders, what we respect, what just how important it is to consider who we want to be making these decisions for our country. So absolutely, that is very much at the front of our minds.
0: Yeah, absolutely.
1: Not just for us, but also for our children, for the generations that are going to come after us as well.
0: Yeah, absolutely. And look, our audiences will know you here from your own incredible solo powerful performances in recent years, Prima Facie, and then obviously your doubleheader in Monument late last year. What's it been like stepping into the director's role for this? How has sort of your experience performing these big, emotionally demanding roles influenced how you've directed Lara McGregor in this?
1: Well, it's been fascinating because I have done lots of solos. I love solo work, but I have never directed one. And Lara McGregor, who is just amazing, she has directed many solo shows but has never been in one. Wow. So we're in a position where we are able to understand each other's positions really well. I think it's been a real joy to be in the rehearsal room with her, and for us to feed all of our different perspectives and experiences into the work. We've had a lot of fun. There's a lot of beautiful theatricality and there's a great sense of joy in the piece as well. So we've really enjoyed that. A solo work is not for the faint of heart. It requires a lot of courage. It requires rigor and precision, and yeah, it's a big task. And I think it's been really useful for me to know that, and to know that when you're creating those solo works, there's no break. There's no moment where another actor takes over, or you can step out the back and have some water and go, "Whoa, okay." You're just on the whole time. So each moment has to be precise. You have to know exactly what's happening in each moment, because you have to keep that audience with you every step of the way. So I think that understanding has been really useful.
0: Yeah, that sort of sense of what it feels like to carry a show like this and sustaining the energy and momentum of for yourself and for the audience, right, for what, a full 100 minutes?
1: Yeah, and you have to understand each moment so clearly. And this is, it's a script with so much in it, so many ideas and thoughts and periods of time. So we've had to really, really excavate the script and go, what is underneath everything?
0: Yeah.
1: But that's been a delight.
0: Yeah, nice. And then obviously this is a serious, politically charged story, but I understand that there's humour running through it as well. Have there been moments in rehearsal where you've gone, this is actually really funny? Do you think it might surprise people that might not be expecting that?
1: Absolutely. And Julia Gillard is actually very witty. She's got a sharp sense of humour. She uses sarcasm. She's like just a razor sharp mentally. And so it's been really fun to play with those moments. And also some of the other characters that Lara steps into, some of them are very funny too. And some of it is incredibly theatrical, actually. So we have moments... Like we have, there's a section in the 80s where we're dancing to 80s music, and that has been a very, very joyous experience for everyone in the room.
0: Nice.
1: So yeah, there's lots of joy and fun in the play as well.
0: Yeah, and sort of lifting the curtain, obviously it takes a village, right? There's obviously you as a director, Lara as the performer, but what's the rehearsal room been like for this? Are there any sort of moments that have stuck with you or surprised you along the way?
1: I think a really important part of creating work is building a really strong team. So every artist who is

0: reading into this, every designer is really important, and the relationships between us all are really important. And we have beautiful people, incredibly skilled people, some of the best in the country working on this show. So it has always been really special, the moments that everyone's been in the room together. But also we have Lara and I and our wonderful stage manager, Belle, the moments where it's just been the three of us and we've been able to work really intently. And when you're working on a show like this, you sometimes bits are sticky and you have to spend time going, oh, what is that? What does it actually mean? No, mm-hmm. it's we're nearly there, but we're not there. So those moments where the three of us are just trying to nut it out, and then suddenly you go, that was it. Yeah. That's it. Those moments of realization are really rewarding and really fun.
1: Nice. Well, I can't wait to see the show at Circa over the next few weeks. What's the sort of vibe that the designers are going for? What can we expect in the big Circa One space? Where are we going?
0: Well,
1: if you can tease it.
0: Yeah. It's quite a minimalist set.
1: Mm-hmm.
0: But so every element in that set is important and is used very carefully and mindfully. I don't want to give too much away, but it's a space for Lara to play in. yeah.
1: Nice. And I would end by sort of asking what do you want to stick with them as they leave the theatre. But I think we've sort of touched on it, right? Thinking about what kind of leaders people want, right? And especially this year, will hopefully be front of mind.
0: Yeah. And also when I first read the play, I thought about my kids. I've got two little boys, and I thought about how I want them to think about female leaders, how I want them to think about their friends and think about the world. And I think that's a really important part of it. It's like Julia Gillard did this for herself. She was standing up to the bullies for herself, but there's a sense that she was doing it in order to give everyone permission to be able to stand up for themselves, to be able to stand up for the women in their lives, for what they think our society should be saying about women, to really kind of, I want people to go away thinking about the fact that this is not just individual women, it's about all of us.
1: Yeah, fantastic. Well, hey, I'm excited to see Julia. It's going to be at Circa from this weekend and right through until the 27th of June. If you're after something thought-provoking, timely and deeply human, it's definitely one to catch. Mel, kia ora, thank you so much for your time, and break a leg for opening night. Can't wait to see it.
0: Thank you.
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1: Now, if you like your theatre bold, funny, and just a little bit existential, then you may already know Jackson Burling. His show, Over and Out, was one of the breakout hits of last year, with Jackson picking up Actor of the Year and Most Promising Newcomer as the show racked up nominations right across the board. It's a verbatim theatre comedy built around a deceptively simple question. What if you'd taken a completely different path in life? In this case, becoming a truck driver. The show is back for one night only at the Hannah Playhouse this Saturday before heading up to Tamaki Makaurau to Kew Theatre later in the year. And Jackson's coming in fresh off a huge run at Circa Theatre. Robin Hood, The Glass Menagerie and Ride the Cyclone. Mm. Jackson joins me now. Kia ora, Jackson. Welcome back to Access Radio.
3: Hey, kia ora, Simon. Lovely to be back.
1: Now, going back to when we first spoke about this, I think was it last September or October, yeah. You're sort of gearing up for this debut season.
3: Yeah.
1: Now you're coming back. It's won loads of awards. It's sold out. How does it feel returning to it now?
3: Oh, it's so exciting. I'm such a big advocate for, like, returning works. I think so many people create something and maybe it's not at its best for the first time and, like, hey, why would it be? And so they forget about it, and I'm so thrilled that I can, learn from the first season and change it slightly and adapt it to be, you know, we're just refining it over and over to be the best thing it can be. So I'm so excited to bring it back, and for lots of people who are like, oh my gosh, I missed it. It's like, well, hey, it's back for one night, and so, you know, get your tickets. So
1: no excuses.
3: Exactly right. So I'm so amped.
1: Yeah, and obviously in the first season, we talked a bit, but you've done the show for the real truck driver. Yes. At the heart of the story.

0: and also for your dad. How did that go?
1: Oh, it was probably the most nervous I've been for a show for just such a different reason. Verbatim, there's so much respect and weight you have to carry when you're, you know, you are being this

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1: Kia ora and hello. 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
3: Hey there, I'm Rachel McAlpine and I was born in 1940. 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

If the very first time you've ever heard of this man, Fela Kuti, yeah, then you know when Afrobeat, anybody who mentions Afrobeat, then you can tell the origin or the father, the guy who made actually this music. I almost say like who made birth to the music. But again, I mean, here, you hear, I don't know, I've never heard this in Africa. Maybe they do now. A couple will be, I don't know, the woman is pregnant, she's conceived, of course, happy couple. Yes, Mimba, yeah, conceived. And then when they go to tell the, to break the news to the parents or friends, they always say, like, we are pregnant. And sometimes a man is the one who says, like, we are pregnant. Yeah, but again, West Africa, man, if you don't know, you don't know. But all I know is... Once I used to live with Ghanaians, and when I learned a lot of slang, you know, like a son will introduce the father as, this be the man who born me. Did you hear that? This be the man who born me. So in the West African, you know, context, really, if I say he's the one who gave birth to this kind of music, maybe it makes sense. Yeah, the man who born me. One time I've been introduced like that. This be the man who born me. Yes. All right. Now, look, we are going to move into, let's see, what's happening in your community. Pretty much all you need to know is when we met on the 27th of course, March last month for that meeting, strategic meeting. All I know is that now what is in the pipeline is you'll have more details about what's happening. But again, you know, when it comes to May, right? There is what everybody who knows history will say. Yeah, May the 25th. That is Africa Day. And Africa Day is actually celebrated not only here, but all around the world. If there is an African with consciousness, yes, they get together and they celebrate the dream. And I call it the dream because you know what? From Kwame Nkrumah, Patrice Lumumba, to name the few, you know, up to today, we all dream of African Union. Yeah. Malema, Julius Malema in South Africa makes a lot of, you know, I mean, political noise, but makes sense too. We are still a generation that maybe we will see a change. But again, you see, I mean, is this going to be, I mean, is this going to happen at all? When you've got regional conflicts, you name it, Sudan around there, Rwanda, the Eastern region of Africa. I don't know. Are we actually going to be having one Africa? And I wouldn't actually want to call it United States of Africa. Nah, I wouldn't. It kind of sounds like some United. Anyway, so that will be happening. There will be two celebrations. One will be taking place at the New Zealand Parliament, the Beehive. Yes, Beehive, all is host of course. Yeah, Nyuki. Yeah, so lots of honey there for those who are going to turn up. So it's going to be on the 25th of May, and then for the wider community where we all come together, there'll be people actually coming from other regions. I think Wellington is going to be hosting the getting together, so you don't want to miss out. But we are here so that we can keep you informed, right? So there'll be more details coming up about the celebration of Africa Day, you know, like the day that Africans should be united. Yeah, but again, if you don't even get on with your neighbor, huh? Cycle of friends, you know? If you know, I mean, can we really get to that point of like somebody in Africa says, I don't want to be a president anymore, and somebody is our president now, we're going to vote for the country to become the capital city of Africa? I reckon it should be, I don't want to upset anyone. But I think if we had that in Kenya somewhere, the capital city, the whole Kenya become the capital city, we could all learn a lot of stuff. Yeah. That's just my suggestion. But somebody from Central Africa or Niger will probably not agree with me. They do not have to. Hey, by the way, that meeting we had on the 27th of March, it was very important because we got to meet a brother. How many of you living in Auckland or Wellington or Palmerston North that have come across in this country, across somebody born in the Republic of Central Africa, ou la République de l'Afrique Centrale? Have you? Have you met any? But we met a brother. And I don't know if you're going to be listening to this, but welcome. Welcome to ACCW. Welcome to Auckland. Welcome to New Zealand. Yeah, that's what the community is there for.
And since we are talking

the month of May. So as far as ACCW, we'll be getting you more. In fact, you know, check your website, check your WhatsApp, the general chat there, yeah? You will see more info. But here, it's my duty as well, and the duty of the team, VIFA team, to make sure that we announce this. Yeah, so keep your eyes open. Watch the space. You are not forgotten. Yeah, and there is another sister show here. It's called The Voice of Aroha. Voices of Aroha. So I'm going to guide you to their website because there's some very interesting news there that you need to know. So it is www.voiceofaroha.org. Yeah. What are they doing? On between the from the 30th to the 31st of May, there'll be a youth summit. And the youth summit will be taking place where? At Pataka Art Center / Museum, and that is in Porirua. Pataka Art Center. Pataka. P-A-T-A-K-A. Yeah? Pataka. Sounds a bit of like Swahili there. Kutaka nini. Anyway, so if you are a young person, which I'm no longer really, don't call it, yeah, it expired a little bit, a few years ago, if I may say, but you know, my spirit, man, no young, shaka. Anyway, so if you're a young person, and you want to go and be empowered, because the whole theme is empowering the youth. The summit is all about empowering the youth. Which area of your life needs empowerment? Are you the person who probably does not get out of the house? Maybe you just need activities. Are you interested in, I don't know, AI? Are you interested in becoming a politician? Or, you know, so there will be answers. All right. Just remember the date, 30th to the 31st of May, 2026, at Pataka Art Center / Museum in Porirua. Yeah, love Porirua. That's where I live. Yeah, so that is what's pretty much happening with the month of May. But again, I don't want to forget, if it happened that it was your birthday recently, happy birthday, happy belated birthday. But if it's today, you were born today on the 8th of April, yeah, pretty much celebrate it, okay? Happy birthday. You don't have to invite me, but I'm wishing you all the best. And whoever's going to be there, we hope that there's not going to be no party crushers. 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Yes, sir. Let's hear another song, and we'll be right back after the break. And actually, wow, the technician has just selected a very, very, very good song for those who know what celebration is all about. Now, Francois, keep quiet. Yes.

Team. May this bring the joy to my sister Jessie, Con, Mpo, Tabi, and everybody listening from South Africa. Greetings to you, the Walters.

Yeah, as you could hear, that's Costa. I mean, if that music does not make you move, shake, I don't know what makes you move. But I'm sure it actually brought pleasure to some people who can relate to that. Anyway, it seems like the spot desk today, all the reporters are not available. But again, I think I know one or two things. What I'm going to tell you is, over the weekend, you know, Adesanya, Israel Adesanya, for all of you, who are interested in combat sport or martial arts, mixed martial arts, you will know that name for sure, right? It's not like we encourage people to fight, but, you know, some people, that's their profession, so they do it for a living, and you're not gonna see them punching anybody, you know, outside of the ring because they're just disciplined. And, of course, Israel Adesanya being our brother, you know, of course, originally from Nigeria. And, of course, he hailed from Auckland, New Zealand, from Whanganui. You know his story if you want to know. But what I'm going to say is that it's just a shame that, now he has lost four times after dominating the whole middleweight, you know, division. And now he just lost again to it. Yeah, so four losses. Is in any hope for him? Okay, send him and the fans and everybody positive vibes. Yeah. Again, the other thing too in the sport is, if you're listening to me and you're on whatever you're using, depending on whatever, you know, the house you are in, there must be something from Congo, yeah, in terms of technology. So everybody knows about DRC, and there's been quite a nasty war happening around there. But all I can tell you in terms of sport, after 52 years, they are going back to the FIFA World Cup. And I wonder, I mean,

This FIFA World Cup this year, is it going to be like a celebration? These countries that are at war, are they going to participate? Some of them have actually, you know, they said no already. So I don't know what kind of FIFA we're going to be witnessing. Yeah, so good on DRC Congo. They are really playing good football. You know, the nation is frustrated with the war and affected by all sorts of things, you know. But the team, somehow, the spirit is up. All right, and I'm not going to get into the whole Senegal-Morocco again. Come on, Moroccans, Arabs. And Arabs doesn't mean, I don't know. Okay, so this is FIFA. Let's hear another song. And yeah, I guess when you come back, we'll probably be, wishing you the best of the rest of the evening. But you're listening to Wellington Access Radio 106.1 FM. And this is FIFA. Such a pleasure to be your humble presenter.

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Robbie and everybody from Zim. This is for you. Muramu.

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Yeah, Neptunga, if you're listening. Kosen. Yeah? Yeah, too many to name. Viko Mako.

My genre is quite limited, but I can tell from the vibe, what you get there, that is a spiritual song. And maybe you need something like that to comfort you, right? Not you. We all do. Me included. Yeah. All right. How about we end up the show with this one? It's called Moto Moto. And I'm sure it's going to be a pleasure to all of our Star Time Band fans. And of course, man, without Uncle Modi, this song would probably know nothing. But you know what? Okay. Modi Shima, Uncle, the Uncles. Le Bandi, the Bandi, yeah? All right. Bandi on the drum, of course. That's the way. Okay. Let's listen to this. Here we go. You're going to love it. I tell you, you're going to love it.

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And bluegrass music there from the McCoury brothers. I hope you enjoyed that. In 1990, I took my family, which was my wife and me, and our four boys, aged from 16 down to 6, to the USA. And we stayed with friends wherever we could that I'd met previously or corresponded with. And we had the good fortune to go to a Lewis family festival in Lincolnton, Georgia. And that was on our way up from Florida, heading up towards Washington. And the Lincolnton Festival was just my idea of a bluegrass festival. Very much a country music festival, or country, set in the country type festival. And it had some of my favourite artists there. Tony Rice was there. Dawn Lawson was there with his band. Had Jim Mills playing banjo, as I said before. And third time out were there. No, they weren't. Dawn Lawson had the guys that were the third time out as part of his band, along with Jim Mills. And all sorts of people there, but of course the Lewis family were there. And they were a real treat to watch. And their gospel music was great. I'd been playing a lot of gospel music at that stage, and I was dead keen to see what they did. But the amount of clowning around they did on stage, you didn't want to miss their evening concerts, I tell you. Every evening, the tent was absolutely full, and the audience loved the Lewis family. And little Roy Lewis is a fine banjo player, as well as a great guitarist, but he works so hard. You think he's going to have a heart attack any minute. He's just put so much energy into it. That was 1990. He's still playing, and I'm not kept up to date with his music, but he's in his 80s now, and he's playing music with his foster daughter, Lizzie, and they're still playing, I guess, Lewis family style music. The band stopped playing in the early 2000s, and Little Roy has carried on. And anyway, his banjo playing was great, and he influenced me quite a lot. I really liked his hard driving style. And together with his family, he put together an album called Gospel Banjo, which is mostly banjo versions of old hymns and things like that, but a couple of other tunes on there. And I've picked one of those to play for you now. I'm not sure who the bass player was. It'll be his brother Talmadge playing mandolin and fiddle on it, and Wallace would be playing guitar, I'm sure. It could have been Pop playing bass, because this was recorded in 1972, and I think Pop was still playing bass with the Lewis family at that stage. When I saw them, they had the next generation, a bit like the Trenwiths, multiple generations playing the music. But anyway, here's just a sample of Little Roy's straight-ahead banjo playing, and the tune is called Little Roy's Banjo, and we'll see if we can make it work. This comes off an LP, so it's always good fun working these things in the studio.

0: Little Roy Lewis playing a tune called Little Roy's Banjo, and I think it's sort of summed up his playing pretty well. He's very clear and precise in his playing, beautiful note spacing and everything, and brings back memories of that Lewis Family Festival, which was a whole lot of fun, I tell you. Oh, you're listening to Back Porch Bluegrass. Here I am raving on about the music that I like. Thanks very much for tuning in. I recall some of you might be tuning in on the access radio stations throughout New Zealand, or the ones in Canada that take this program, or on Bluegrass Planet Radio in the USA and other USA stations that take it. I know radio stations, all those places, play at different times of the day and night, including New Zealand. You can hear me sometimes at 3 o'clock in the morning on some station. Lots of people tune in as a podcast from Podbean, Apple Podcasts, Google Podcasts, iHeartRadio, or direct from Free FM. 10 o'clock on Tuesday night is the first time the program is aired, and you can listen straight along then. And thanks very much for tuning in as you do. We've got to hear another instrumental, Tony Rice and some of his friends playing John Hardy, and it goes like this.
1: One, two, three.

Well, I foolishly introduced that as a instrumental. I didn't mean to. I knew he did it as a song. And he had Jerry Douglas on dobro, Todd Phillips on bass, Sam Bush on mandolin, Vassar Clements on fiddle, and Baylor Fleck on banjo. And that is a super group if ever I've heard of one. some fine picking going on there. Hamilton County Bluegrass Band, the band I was involved in for my bluegrass playing career, were heavily influenced by the Dillards, Live Almost and Back Porch Bluegrass albums, which, as you know, they gave the names of the show, and I always liked the way they played music. Then in the 70s, late 60s, early 70s, they sort of went a bit more uptown, different production over on the West Coast, and changed people a little bit. Herb Peterson came into the band instead of Doug Diller. I wasn't sure if I liked them, but they still did great songs with a slightly different sound. And our band, Hamilton County Bluegrass Band, followed along with some of the songs from their later albums as well. And one of our favourites was one called Hey Boys. We always loved doing this song. And I'm going to play this one for you. It's from our fifth season LP recorded in 1970. Alan Rhodes doing the lead vocals and playing guitar. David Calder playing mandolin, doing the tenor vocals. Lindsay Bodoni playing double bass and doing baritone harmony. And me, Paul Trenwith, playing banjo, doing the little bit of bass harmony that's in there. And Colleen Trenwith, Colleen Bain as she was then, playing the fiddle. And here's the tune called Hey Boys from the Dillards. I hope you enjoy it.

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A lot of fun with the parts coming in and out, as you can imagine. Well, that was good to hear. Let's hear from the Gibson Brothers again, a song called Little Girl.

Oh, they have a great band sound, don't they? That's Gibson Brothers with Little Girl. We had Claire Lynch on earlier in the show too, and here we are with her again doing a different song, one called Second Wind.

Claire Lynch. Well, we've come to the end of Back Porch Bluegrass for another session. I hope you've enjoyed my selections. It's been fairly varied and quite interesting getting down into the deep parts of my shelves in some cases. But I think we'll take it out with Jim Mills playing the Hidehead Blues. This is the opening track and the track the album is named for from his album. And you can join me again next week, same time, same place. I'll be playing you some more bluegrass from my shelves. See you later. Bye.

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2: Hey, I know you're thirsty. 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

0: 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Now you're ready.
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4: 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Get your voice heard.

Pentecost, the coming of the Holy Spirit is celebrated together with the full revelation of the divine Trias, Trinity, Father, Son, and the Holy Spirit. The fullness of the Godhead is manifested with the Spirit's coming to man, and the church hymns celebrate this manifestation as the final act of God's self-disclosure and self-donation to the world of His creation. For this reason, Pentecost Sunday is also called Trinity Day in the Orthodox tradition. Often on this day, the icon of the Holy Trinity, particularly that of the three angelic figures who appeared to Abraham, to forefather of the Christian faith, is placed in the center of the church. This icon is used with a traditional Pentecostal icon, which shows the tongues of fire hovering over Theotokos and the 12 apostles, the original prototype of the church, who are themselves sitting in unity, surrounding a symbolic image of cosmos, which means the world. The church building is decorated with flowers and the green leaves to show that God's divine breath comes to renew all creation. Green vestments and coverings are also used. The divine liturgy of Pentecost recalls our baptism into Christ with a verse from Galatians, again replacing the thrice holy hymn. Special verses from the Psalms and also replace the usual antiphonal psalms of the liturgy. The epistle and gospel readings tell of the Spirit's coming to man. The conduction sings of the reversal of Babel as God unites the nations into the unity of His Spirit. The Troparion proclaims the gathering of the whole universe into God's net through the work of the inspired apostles. The hymns, O Heavenly King, and We Have Seen the True Light, are sung for the first time since Easter, calling the Holy Spirit to come and abide in us, and proclaiming that we have received the Heavenly Spirit. The church building is decorated with flowers and the green leaves to show that God's divine breath comes to renew all creation as the life-creating Spirit. In Hebrew, the word of Spirit, breath, and wind is the same word, ruach, as in Greek, pnoi and pneuma. Blessed are you, O Christ our God, who has revealed the fishermen as most wise by sending down upon them the Holy Spirit. Through them you did draw the world into your net. O lover of man, glory be to you.

Today's Gospel reading is from John chapter 7, verses 37 to 52, and chapter 8, verse 12. On the last day of the feast, the great day, Jesus stood up and proclaimed, "If anyone thirst, let him come to me and drink. He who believes in me, as the scripture has said, out of his heart shall flow rivers of living water." Now this he said about the Spirit,

0: which those who believed in him were to receive. For as yet the Spirit had not been given, because Jesus was not yet glorified. When they heard these words, some of the people said, "This is really the prophet." Others said, "This is the Christ." But some said, "Is the Christ to come from Galilee? Has not the scripture said that the Christ is descended from David and comes from Bethlehem, the village where David was?" So there was division among the people over him. Some of them wanted to arrest him, but no one laid hands on him. The officers then went back to the chief priests and Pharisees, who said to them, "Why did you not bring him?" The officers answered, "No man ever spoke like this man." The Pharisees answered them, "Are you led astray, you also? Have any of the authorities or of the Pharisees believed in him? But this crowd who do not know the law are accursed." Nicodemus, who had gone to him before and who was one of them, said to them, "Does our law judge a man without first giving him a hearing and learning what he does?" They replied, "Are you from Galilee too? Search, and you will see that no prophet is to rise from Galilee." Again Jesus spoke to them, saying, "I am the light of the world. He who follows me will not walk in darkness, but will have the light of life." I'd like to welcome Father Bavlos now onto the program, and he will explain today's gospel to us over the phone.
1: Beloved listeners to the radio program of the Sacred Metropolis of New Zealand, Sas Hereto Pali, σήμερα διαβάσαμε την Αγία Γραφή και είδαμε με τι απλότητα και τι καθαρότητα μιλάει ο Χριστός στον κόσμο. 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It happens that as Christ preaches a sermon and he stands in the middle of the people there, he does not speak about God, he does not speak about the prophets, he does not speak about the apostles, he does not speak about the ancient Old Testament writings, except he speaks about himself. And this should be a very profound statement to us, to know that he is telling us in a very clear and comprehensible way that he is himself God. He says these words, "Εάν τις διψά, ερχέστο προς με και πινέτο. If anyone is thirsty, let him come to me and drink." These are not the words of a typical public speaker. Even a politician of great rank will not tell you, "Come to me and I will give you myself the food that you want to eat or the drink that you need to drink." And Christ, of course, is speaking in a symbolic way. No one thinks that he's going to come to Christ and receive a glass of water, but something much more profound. He says, to make it more clear, "O pistevun isemē, kathos ipen igrafi, potami ektiskilias aftu revsusin idatos zondos." Whoever believes in me, as the scriptures have said, from his belly will flow forth rivers of living water. 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I know that we rarely think about our relationship with Christ as being something that will cause in us rivers of flowing water to come forth. Because we think ourselves unworthy, and we are unworthy. That's no doubt about that. However, Christ

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Christ says clearly, he who believes in me, from his belly will flow forth rivers of living water. So this is an important statement for us to think about. It means that Christ wants to transform the world through us. Now, why is that so important? First of all, it tells us a very important dogmatic statement, which is that God wants us to be able to participate in his own divine nature by grace. Of course, we cannot ever become gods by nature. Jesus Christ is the Son of God by his nature. But we are able to participate in that divine property of God by grace. He gives to us that kind of access to God the Father and that kind of ability to be transfigured and transformed, that we can become a source of sanctification to people who are around us. Now, πάλι σας το λέω και ξέρω ότι μερικοί από εμάς θα πούνε εγώ να είμαι αγιάσμα για άλλους. 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These words of Christ are very serious and mean that we should be making every effort to offer that holy and living water to other people. And of course that means that we have to be very careful how we live, that we have to be careful of our thoughts, of our words, of our actions, that we don't do anything that would offend God. Because someone who believes in Christ and that he is the Son of God is not someone who is going to be careless with his words or his thoughts or his actions. And so we see that by this being careful, we begin to live a life of holiness. And that holiness is a water just waiting to burst forth and help and assist other people. Now you say, well, is that really possible, Father Paul? All I can tell you is come with me to Fiji. Come and see what work is being done there. How our limited abilities are bringing forth so much of a positive and helpful and loving response from the people of Fiji who are so excited to learn about the one holy Catholic and Apostolic Church. And that's an amazing thing that we can be able to share with them. And that river of flowing water is coming. And it's not just coming from His Eminence, although it is coming from Him in great abundance, but it's coming from all of the people who serve with Him. And it's pouring out, and it's watering the people there, and they're receiving it with great joy. Now you too, my brother, my sister, who are listening to this program, you can be a source of living water. But how are you going to do that? You have to learn to love God in such a way that you don't offend Him. And that means that when you do offend Him, you have to run to the sacrament of confession to confess your sins and to set yourself right with Him again. And then, as we know at Pentecost, we're going to ask that Holy Spirit, the very Spirit of God, to come upon us and to give us His Spirit to dwell in us. And when that happens, yes, we will have water to offer to others. For some of us, it might be a comforting word. For others, it will be a teaching, a sharing of the Scripture. For others, it will be a witness of our lives. For others, it will be something very unnoticed by others, a gentle way that we have of forgiving others and encouraging others. But all these things are powerful and make the world a very better place. And we have to know that we have a responsibility to do them as much as we're able to share God's love. So σας τα λέω αυτά σήμερα με απλά λόγια. Να μην νομίζουμε ότι το

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2: 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And today we're going to be playing a piece in full. It's going to take up the full hour. It's Easter Piano Meditations Parts 1 to 4 by Torben Tilley. You can find it on Bandcamp. 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First commissioned to accompany artist Dane Mitchell's post-hoc broadcast artwork for NTS Radio. And also features some quartz crystal bowls played by Cheryl Farthing. It's a really super relaxing piece of ambient piano meditations. Really deep, beautiful. So get yourself a cuppa, get yourself comfy, get a listening nook happening. Turn off notifications, because here we go. Let's begin the Easter Piano Meditations.

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1: We will see you there. Bowering down. 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

0: nothing will ever change if we don't have men in the room as well, because we need to see where their, what their perspectives are, and also, you know, they need to be around to just listen, I guess, to know what's going on. So I thought you would be a really good person to talk to about that, because you're involved in a lot of things that most blokey average men aren't involved in, right? Like, you attend men's therapy classes where you talk about things that men are generally taught not to talk about from a young age. And I guess Risha and I, being Indian, when I read that, I kind of thought straight away, yes, a lot of the Indian men I know in my life, and a lot of men that I know in general, always have to put on the strong facade all the time, no matter what's going on inside their mind, what's going on in their family, in their world, they have to pretend to be strong at all times. So that really stood out to me, the fact that you attend this men's therapy class, and you yourself have had a really interesting life journey, because you're born and raised in Singapore. You were in the army, and now you've, you know, your life trajectory has changed so much. Like, you know, you run an anime workshop and you go to these men's therapy classes. And I kind of thought it would just be so interesting to talk to you to see how you got to where you are now, and why you're doing these things that, you know, typical men don't do, and, you know, why it's important that you spread the word for these things. So that's why I thought it would be really cool to interview you,
1: Thank you. Yeah. Men's group, yes.
0: Yes. And also,
1: I recommend.
0: I think we all do, yeah. And also, like, you know, the fact that you were in the army.
1: Yeah, yeah.
0: Which is, like, the typical blokey man thing to do.
1: And but also...
0: And also in Singapore, it's compulsory.
1: Yeah, yeah, so that's a bit different, right? Yeah, it's compulsory.
0: It's compulsory for any Singaporean citizen, whether you live in Singapore or not, to do at least 1 year in the army.
1: Oh, 2 years.
0: 2 years.
2: 2 years. Yeah, yeah.
0: 2 years. And funnily, I know that because a friend I had in college, he was born and raised in Singapore, but him and his family moved to New Zealand when he was about 10.
1: Right.
0: But they still had the Singaporean citizenship. And after he finished year 13, he went back to Singapore to do his 2 years military training.
1: If he wants to keep the right passport,
0: That's how I remembered that, because he said to us, oh, whether you're a if you're a Singapore citizen, you have to do your 2 years in the military, whether you live in Singapore or not. If you've got the passport, you have to do it. And then it's up to you whether you decide if you want to be in it longer or not.
1: Correct.
0: Yeah, so I guess, like, I want to know, like, you know, where you started, your life journey, and where you are now. With a slight, like, you know, gender equality lens to it, and also what you've learnt.
1: Oh, so much. where do you want me to begin? I'm from the army, just because I have to go. And, you know, the 2 years of that, like everyone else, learned a lot. You know, of course, when I'm there, you know, kicking and screaming, but, you know, looking back, it's just, I'm glad I had the experience of going there. You know, then I was, let's see, 19 to 21, right? And just sort of figuring my life out, figuring what I want to do, where am I, what's my contribution for the world, how do I make a buck, how do I pay rent? And then, you know, travel a little bit and, you know, try different passions, and was lucky and privileged enough that some of them worked out quite well, and have continued learning and trying to be this person that, you know, is living this life that I could call a masterpiece, that I have no regrets at. And, you know, sometimes I cross paths with amazing individual like Karina from Away, and have just so much respect for. Then when she asked that if I can help, then I say, yeah, let's see. And then she wrote me in into what she's doing over at Away, and little project, and see how I can contribute. And I first started off because of my wedding planning background, to help out a little bit with the fundraising for Away, and they raised, you know, 700,000 in that year, and now has all gone on to, you know, broke the million mark. And I don't think I have a lot to do with that, maybe just a little bit, I guess, some ideas. And then, of course, subsequently, then I got being

0: roped in for this project to sort of think about this law that's causing all sorts of trouble in the counseling space, because as a counselor, you are obliged to report a crime. And, you know, as a therapeutic relationship, that would sort of strain the relationship a little bit. And so they are trying hard to think about how to sort of propose a counter or a different kind of law that, you know, benefits both and negate the downside for both, because the law of, you know, reporting crimes is important too, to sort of increase or deter the crime a little bit by letting them know, the police know about the existence of the crime, and so they can go on and, you know, solve all these crimes that shouldn't be happening in the first place. Mm. So that's how I went in a little bit to the world of this gender equality. And then, of course, I've also went for myself, this men's group, because I wanted to live this life that's authentic and an aligned life. And most of the society in Singapore with men, you have to put on a front. You have to put on a front, I mean, to sort of get it going. And I think that it's normal to put on the front and, you know, for our safety and well-being and, you know, to have how things work the way they should. And then I have this other idea of, you know, trying to be smart and living this, try to put less front in my life. And so as a reminder, I go and attend this men's group regularly with my friend Hafiz. He really is the one who really lead this men's group that is called Brothers Circle. And yeah, he's doing a good job, and I try to help him out as much as I can.
1: That's amazing. So what type of things do people discuss in the men's group, and what type of people attend it?
0: So maybe I'll address the first question. First, what type of people? All sorts. We all different races. So Singapore is quite multicultural. Mm-hmm. You know, we have also, Hafiz himself is Malay, and I'm Chinese, and there's that, and there's Indian people. There is people who are white as well attending, and the age group range. I like to say there's late 20s all the way to 50s. I'm not sure if there's anyone 60. I didn't go around asking their age, but yeah, it's quite a wide ranging group. And the stuff we talk about, we don't have any specific topics in general. We try to create an environment where people feel safe to talk about whatever they want to speak about. And some of the topics, then we can go into how they architected this space, if you want to. But some of the topics could be, you know, my dad is kind of abusive, and I don't know how. I know I don't want to be like him, but how should I be as a father? Right. It could be, I grew up with a single mom, and now I have went up to party this one time and have a fling, and then we have a one night stand that leads to a child, that someone pregnant, but this person is not the one that I want to, you know, build a life with. What should I do? So pretty wide ranging, I say. Or it could be, hey, I'm, you know, hitting my whatever age I am, but, you know, this job, I'm very good at doing what I do, and I pay well, but it's not, you know, what is calling me. It's not giving me the fulfillment that it once gave me. What should I do? So pretty general topic, I say, right? Like, I mean, wide range, you know, general. I wouldn't say it's general.
1: Yeah, but people can just speak their minds.
0: Yeah, about what's difficult.
1: Yeah, that's really good. And we live in this world where people are embarrassed to admit that they go to therapy.
2: Yes.
1: And therapy always seems to be looked at something that only women are supposed to do. I don't know if it's just me that thinks of it that way, but I feel like if men admit they go to therapy, it's like society seems to think that they're not strong. I don't know. I can't really put my thoughts into words there, but, you know, and it's really cool to hear

0: that there's this, and I'm sure New Zealand has got groups like this as well, but they're just not well advertised. But it's really cool to hear that, you know, you're part of this group and there
1: for
0: are...
1: For my own selfish reasons.
0: Yeah, but no, that's really good.
2: That's a good thing.
0: That's really good because men are always taught that you just have to bottle things up and you have to be strong all the time and you have to provide for your family and the list goes on, but people seem to forget that, like, men have thoughts and feelings as well.
1: Yeah, but then I also say that, you know, not too long ago, women sometimes can be viewed like that, going to therapy as a whole, as humans, are like, oh, my life is, like, breaking apart.
0: Yeah, and I'm going to therapy because I'm not... Yeah,
1: and thanks to the words, the work of, you know, women normalizing therapy and, you know, therapy being normalized, you know, I think a big part of the internet thing has been people saying, raising their hands and saying that, hey, I go to therapy and it's okay and it helped me out. This is how it helped me out. And yada, yada. Yeah, right. You go on YouTube and you search. I bet there's a ton of men who does that.
2: Yeah.
1: Right.
2: Yep.
1: And women too. Yeah. Right.
2: And you really touch on another really important thing is that there need to be more positive male role models in the community, in society as a whole as well. And just talking with you, it's really nice to know that you are a person that people can hold a safe space with. And it's also really important that when you have your blog, you are truly authentic in your thoughts and your feelings, and that we need more of that in the world as well.
1: Yeah, just more people doing good things and sharing what they do, isn't it?
0: Yeah. So who do you know who started that therapy group and how long it's been going for?
1: Yeah, so there's a couple of men's group in Singapore. I mean, he didn't so much as to try to label it as a therapy group.
2: Yes.
1: But Hafiz, I think it's fine for me to share the story. Yeah, so Hafiz actually started this group because he sort of, he's Malay and he grew up in a family with the Islamic

0: it turns out that cubicles takes up more space than urinals, right? Mm-hmm.
1: Yeah, so the woman's toilet actually needs to be bigger.
2: Yeah.
0: Yeah. Yes. And so there's always a queue at the woman's toilet.
2: Yeah.
0: Right. And then the man's toilet, yeah, you guys are all fine. And so this guy, Jack Sim, like, bless his heart, went on and changed the law. And women's toilet are actually kind of bigger now with all the new buildings in Singapore. Yeah, because of this guy, Jack Sim.
1: I think that's, yeah, I've heard that point on another podcast, I can't remember which podcast now, that I've listened to. And it makes a lot of sense, right? And like, women also, you know, they might have their period or things that actually make them take longer in the toilet than a man.
0: Yes.
1: And that never seems to be taken note of. Like when you go to a lot of public venues, like a stadium, an event centre, whatever,
2: yes,
1: a lot of them seem to have the same amount of women's toilets as men's toilets.
0: Yeah.
1: Which is equal, yes.
0: Yeah.
1: But you're not taking into consideration the fact that women have different needs to men.
0: Yeah.
1: Maybe you actually need more women's toilets than men's toilets because of all those different
0: but
1: factors.
0: But even then, like, just the size of the cubicle already, you know. And this guy's a guy who found that out and, you know, petitioned for it and changed the law, right? I don't know if he goes to a woman's toilet, but
1: but he clearly knows enough about him to know
0: but,
1: that difference.
0: But he's pretty cool. So he's also on my podcast, Jack Sim. He runs the World Toilet Organization.
2: Amazing.
1: What a name.
0: And you know, when people are all out there are trying to bring clean water to people, he works on the dirty stuff, the toilets, which actually is super important.
2: It is.
0: And then because of his work, UN gave him a day, the World Toilet Day. How cool is that?
1: Really?
0: Yeah.
2: A world toilet day.
1: But it's so important.
0: Yeah.
1: Like people might be like, oh, what an odd thing or yuck. But it's actually so important that it's a need for everyone.
0: Yeah,
1: so,
0: and this guy is just like a regular dude in Singapore. I mean, sure, I mean, he makes some money being an entrepreneur. Yep. But he's just like, oh, how am I going to do this? Like, Singapore is like, no one knows this. There's no little organization like that. But instead of waiting on his hand, he just go ahead and do the work. And just do it and do it and do it and, you know, share. And then UN's like, hey, you know, good work, good stuff, Jack. Like, let's make a day to, you know, remember the work that you do. Yeah. And so, like, if you care to make a change, like, you don't need to wait for the gatekeepers.
1: No.
0: You do it.
1: And I think, like, change always comes from struggle, right? No one's going to think that they need to make a change to something if everything's all good. You know, people make a change because they're like, no, there's a problem here. I need to find a solution to this problem. Mm. Or, you know, I see a challenge here. And that's all, it comes from struggle, from noticing struggle and then doing something about it.
0: 100%. And you know, it is easy to see that the system, this all-encompassing system is weighing down on us. It's so hard. And, you know, it might be yes. But some people have figured out how to do it. Many people have figured out how to do it. Mm-hmm. Now, your job is not to complain and be a victim or a villain, circling back a little bit, and to just go find those people who have done it and to learn from them.
1: What was your, like, catalyst to get into podcasts? For our listeners that, you know, might have never come across your work before, what content do you cover in your podcast and what do you talk about? You know, and what's your hope for the future for your podcast?
0: Well, my podcast is my university. Instead of learning from textbook, I go find the author of those textbook and to ask them questions. And then I'll read the textbook before. A lot, I mean, it's called misfits because I believe knowledge lies on the edges. It's all these people, you know, who are unconventional thinkers, you know, who despite the system, despite all the odds that stack up against them, still manage to craft a life and make change and create impact. So who are they? And let me go find them and let me ask questions and be sincere about it. And so that's kind of like my podcast, and it's pretty wide-ranging, and Seth Godin's a great episode to start. Jack Sim is another great episode to start. Finding these people and writing out to them and say, hey, you know, I think you are really kind of cool and a world expert at this topic. And would you be so kind to take some time out and let me ask you a bunch of questions? And some of them are very kind and I'm privileged to, have chats with them, which I get to learn and what a privilege.
1: So how did you actually get into podcasting? What made you want to start a podcast?

0: fast.
1: Well, other than learning from these people, which are great by itself already, I just have a bunch of friends that I made through traveling and over the years that I want to share them with people, right? And some of these people, I think my first podcast guest was Betty. And Betty, I just met her recently up in Sydney. When I was in Peru, funny story, I was talking in Spanish in the tourist information in Cusco, trying to figure out like how to do this Machu Picchu, right? And then like she heard me off over the distance, my Singlish while I'm speaking Spanish, right? And so she came up to me, hey, are you speaking? I was like, yes, oh my God. And so we went to hike up some Sacred Valley, a mountain in Sacred Valleys. And I didn't know that she was 60 when we met. And then I was like, Betty, why are you so slow? Come on up.
0: Right, right.
1: Yeah, and we had a good time and we kept in touch. And most recently, actually, I stayed up with hers when I did a 10-day silent meditation retreat up in the Sydney Blue Mountains. And she goes through it on the regular and she's just like just go there, you know, 10 days. I'm like, wait, 10 days. And so I knew a little bit. And then, yeah, she was my like kind of like go-to person to ask anything about this meditation retreat. So Betty, and like want to share it with them. And then, you know, like another guest would be kind of interesting is Richard, right? Richard is up in Melbourne. It's also stay up with him. My most recent trip to Australia. And he has still inspired me. He's still inspiring me today. He, back when, so I was couch surfing at his spot over in Melbourne, my first couch surfing host. And I don't think he mind me sharing the story. So I landed, you know, white eye, bushy tail, and wrote to him. And then he's like, oh yeah, you're going to the army too. Like, I'm from the army. And, you know, we share a little sort of Asian Chinese living the same era background, and so like we would take care of you, you know, I'm the army brother, you know, I'll look out for you. And that's really cool. And so, you know, I remember just going to Melbourne first thing, dropping my bags off in the like train station, Chinatown, something like that. And him bringing me to a salsa, you know, dance thing, you know, like a learning, like intro class before the bar becomes a bar. And then we're dancing, you know, we met some friends and then we went, you know, to this, the train station, pick up my bag and then we went to his place. Now that he have a vest over then, right? And took out his vest and boy, there's this huge knife.
0: Ooh,
1: behind his back, like this big, right? I mean, you can't see it, but it's like your arm, like forearm, length before arm, while dancing salsa with people. And so I was like my first host on couchsurfing, like, should I pretend I didn't see it?
0: Yeah,
1: or like,
0: absolutely. You know? Safety's paramount.
1: Right, and then, I mean, of course, he caught me singing, and then he came back explain himself, saying, oh yeah, like, this is duty to protect. And, you know, being trained as a paratrooper in the military, and boy, the U.S. and Australia are allies. So Richard was involved in every war after the Vietnam War. So you know, that knife probably saved him. You know, and I think he felt a responsibility to, you know, make sure that in this immediate environment, if there is some harm, you know, he could be able to protect himself and others. So I think that was the knife explanation.
2: And he's allowed to take that out in public?
1: Yeah, I think so. Don't quote me on this, but I think because of his military training, he can, yeah. But he have then since upgraded to a pen, a special kind of pen.
2: More subtle.
1: Yeah, that's more subtle, but lethal.
2: Yeah.
1: And he's on my podcast too, so you can listen.
2: Very cool. Yeah.
1: Yeah, and also a fun little factoid. After retiring from the military, and then he just went on full Burning Man mode and went to orgies and stuff like that. And then met his wife and has a beautiful family now with his kid.
2: I like how, like the inspiration for your podcast kind of like it resonates with me as well. Like when I started Coconut Chats in 2020 with a couple of my friends, that was kind of because I think me living in New Zealand and my co-hosts then living in Melbourne, we were like, oh, it'd be cool to get to know inspirational people from around the world. You know, the word inspirational is the under

0: that's the undertone of every episode. And then same with Conversations with Wahine. When we started that in 2021 through National Council of Women, my idea was to interview a different inspirational person for each episode. I was like, I listen to a lot of podcasts where just the co-hosts talk to each other and they don't have guests, right? I love listening to them. But then when I thought about, you know, what do I want to do in my podcast, I was like, I don't want to be the main person talking. There's only so much I can talk about before I start getting bored, let alone the listener. You know, and I was like, I want to actually talk to inspirational people. And also, I don't know if you found this through your podcast, but sometimes I've interviewed inspirational people that I've only heard about online or through the media or because they're in the public eye, but I don't personally know them. And then we've interviewed them. And then we form this connection, like a friendship after it. And I'm like, wow, I've met so many amazing people through this podcast. And I also feel like, you know, I think in this world where there's a lot of the news cycle is constantly depressing and bad and sad.
1: Yes.
0: Just having these inspirational stories to uplift, you know, you're uplifting each other, the listener. I think it's like it's a really positive thing to have.
2: Yeah, I think there's something to be said about listening to just audiobooks or podcasts with people who see the world differently and make change despite all these things that stack against them.
0: Right.
2: And I think, you know, if you're in a bad place, if you want to, you know, be different, I think that's a very cheap way to spend your time, an invaluable way to spend your time to listen to all these people. Speak. And so really, like, pick your books, pick your podcasts, you know, wisely. And I think on that note of making a podcast, I really recommend it too. I think Seth Godin, which is on my podcast, have this great saying. I'm going to butcher it, but it goes something along the line that the person who's going to be changed most on writing the book is you. Yeah.
1: The author themselves.
2: The author themselves, yeah. And so I think same thing could be said about the person, you know, who would change most making a podcast is you.
0: That's so true, yeah. I want to ask a little bit about life in Singapore.
2: Okay.
0: So a bit of a conversation detour. Risha and I have only ever been to Singapore on holidays. As you'd probably know, Singapore is a hub to kind of get to anywhere in the world.
2: So
0: the times I have been to Singapore is when my family and I are on the way to India.
2: Very smart positioning. Very smart positioning.
0: And you know, I've been to India 6-7 times. I haven't been to Singapore all of those times, but most of the times when we've been to Singapore, my parents have thought, they've always been like, well, look, we have to go through Singapore anyway. Why don't we stay here for a few days on the way? So we've done all the touristy things in Singapore, all of that. But I have never seen Singapore from the eyes of someone that lives there.
2: Sure.
0: I haven't lived there.
2: Sure.
0: I've only been at most 5 days on the way to India, you know?
2: That's actually quite a lot of days for most people.
0: Everyone tells me that too. Everyone's like, oh, 5 days in Singapore is more than enough to see the whole country.

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1: Museum Divas by Indica Gummidge Mendes, in collaboration with Stefan Neville, off today's Friday feature album, Rescued Speech Songs, available on Bandcamp. Name your price. It was released March the 3rd, 2026. So there's only two more tracks to go, and there's one last little bit of the interview with Stefan talking to Indica. So I'll let them take it out. And before we go into the last two tracks, which are Stars of Matariki and Slow Guitar. Thank you for listening to today's Friday feature album, and I hope you have a fantastic weekend. Ka kite.
0: Well, is there anything else you want to say about your album?
2: I like to say about my album, listen to music, radio, Auckland, Spotify, for Coast FM. Mm. I like Tony Street and Sam Wallace.
0: Oh, do you?
2: Yes, there are RNZ, Jason Reeves, Bruce Russell, Diana Visage.
0: Right. And what do you think about people who are playing your album on the radio?
2: I like to play, I think, of my album on your radio, Stefan.
0: Ooh, that's cool, eh?
2: Yes, that's cool.
0: We could give a shout-out to Access Radio.
2: 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Access Radio in Wellington. It's going to play it on the show. Thank you, John.
0: Cool.
2: Thank you, John.
0: Nice one.
2: Nice one.

0: Yes, I also wanted, like anything, to say, thank you to my support on my support. Thank you so much. You are my support person. And so, I also thank you to so. I am very proud of you. And I also proud, so very proud of you. And I'm very proud of you, too. And I'm very proud of each other. And thank you so much.
1: Did you want to ask me any questions?
0: Yes. I also like to thank you all for Song Elements and you guys. And I also thank from the bottom of my heart.

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2: Hey there, I'm Rachel McAlpine, and I was born in 1940. 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
1: Hello there, I'm Richard O'Brien, and you're...

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Laugh up the morning. So for a little more, hot town the tie out.

0: ranga o fale ya o le songo ya ngaluse I famtala tunisio na ne fo tau tole ya e mala o ranga ya o ye o le fau fale ai okay ni ye o ye le o ye le ya tau sa ye o ye nga fo mole tu ranga o fai mo pepa 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
1: Following all or Nalu, Nalua feel it you. 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
0: Mane, ole ba ba ya tu ole company faufali. Ole ngol company ole...
1: Fair and Square Building
0: Fair Services. 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
1: Yeah.
0: Ole ale tau sanga ne faafai?
1: Fair and Square Building Services nga faafai le luafe sufiku. 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The whole Greater Wellington, so or Heart Valley, Wellington, Porirua, Horowhenua, and sometimes it widened up.
0: So I've been missing out on my Hamilton for seeing them about my tour.
1: For seeing them about Gilly. But you know, available advice if.
0: Ma ne so amata lo fa su fitu o ma ne ya ono no venga o fio lo la landing al wengo o monito
1: ye
0: o si ani fale o ne ai nga sa mo ai pacifica
1: ye ko kele ya ma ko because it so le memo mo anga o ma o ta ma ka me kampangi o le creating trust so it means that you're leaving Mangalunga. So

0: And then e whangarora your voices o kakanga as our sort of advertisement to e mawaingi a ngisinga luenga. So we ekelere mixture, but probably the last couple of years e wa kele mai amakonga luenga mai e not only o kakanga Samoa but also kakanga Pasifika. So which is really good. It's always good to help out people.
1: Oh, this year I'm going to take a bunch of people in there, but you pay for the Ukraine flats, for the year like Tima.
0: Yeah.
1: My name is from Italy, the two language, and I'm going to talk about one.
0: Yeah, so, or Granny Flats, la, or the design, la, I'm going to go, I think, firstly, or the law of four, or the Marolo, yeah, e ma whainga whau ia so Granny Flat e whikus fulu sko ia mera pe lai kiki aku e kua o lau whale. So o le main thing la ma ngamako manga o ai e ave ese mai ia cost ia design cost for one. Ave ese mai ia yeah, cost here, why cost for Gaka, yeah, pricing, I'm not doing. So, all the extra costs on, yeah. Yeah, and then finally, after you meet the criteria on Marlo, yeah, you have issue for your cost here at the council, which can be so there's tens of thousands of savings that can be made just on that alone before you start a project. So o whale la ia e kai lua, e le one bedroom, e ia bedrooms e lua, e ia bedrooms e kolu, depending on what kind of space you're looking for.
2: Yo te lunga le vaenga lea maana ia tere le masalo le mea fia sila fia tangata le mea le tauso o le no consent. Council. So 70 square meter and below, you don't need consent.
0: Yeah, correct. So renovate low fully. The consent. He renovated your bathroom, kitchen. So it umalonga designed the Baumoa plans, submit lola to the council for the paperwork. My lola, a basi lola, all our consent. In our maka lola, all the building. So maka the building, your inspections throughout. E konga pasi before you. That's correct. And then finally at the end e sangi, which is what you call a code of compliance. That's the certificate you get at the end to say that everything is done according to building standard, New Zealand building standard.
2: So e mana o mea lai whai mea umana 70 square metres there and below.
0: So that's the thing about these houses. There is criteria that you need to meet. Like an example would be a whai o lau land o lau whanua. It's a flood zone, then you can't have a no consent. So it has to be, it's got to meet all those criteria and even spacing e ka unga rua mika mai le
2: fence.
0: From the fence line. But other than that, if you tick all the criteria, then it's really a straightforward process where you can actually build, because it basically wa lau man ma lawyer professional like ours, license plumbers, electrician, the bonus of having these is that it's one design or two, three designs that's already there, and in most cases, it's already going to be seen by the council,

0: so we can build it anywhere and repeat and repeat and repeat. So
1: the design, is a variation of design. Do you have just one design or have you got two different?
0: So we've got two lots. Ikongamaka website, there's two lots there. So one is in our granny flat. So we've got five villas. Villas lao or whale kuai for ingale, dating back in the early 1900s. Sort of character homes is probably what most people will know. Yeah. So kiliogako whale here, very similar to some of our old houses, even in Porirua and in Wellington though. Mm-hmm. So we've got five of those. So e kasi le one bedroom, and then four, there's three one bedrooms and two bedrooms. That's for the villas. Mm. The other one, we have a partnership with a another company called Home Builders New Zealand. Mm. So they're wangangai whālako houses, but they're more modern designs. So the villas, because it's our own, you can adjust design based on what the client actually wants. Mm. The home builders and said stuff is slightly difficult in terms of they've got their set room sizes and their set plans and so forth. So it's not as easy. So you can change stuff like linings in the interior. Mm. Yeah. You can change stuff like cladding on the exterior. You can change the roof. Mm. But you can't really change the set out, the layout of the plan. Mm. So
2: footprints.
1: In
0: our partnership with my Home Builders NZ, like all three bedrooms. But typically, they'll range from pricing layout gaming. It'll range from $140,000 to right down the deep end. So it'll probably be looking between $280,000 to $300,000 a house.
1: Mane, tono fale ye tono male umkuka or bathroom.
0: It's a full build. Yep. Yeah, umkuka. So basically. First of all, we do the works from start to finish. Hand it over, all completed. When it's completed, it's ready to move in. So nothing else to do other than moving in your furniture.
1: Figures full
0: of square meter. Yeah, we're probably hoping for 3 to 4 months. Call the farmer singer.
1: Yeah, tell one of the first time. I will follow the foot move.
0: Call the farmer singer some and come back and the house is finished. Why? We've got so. Well, the reason why we're able to do this is. Because of our partnerships with some really, really good people and some really good companies. So, in my partnership, my Carter's NZ. So, pre-nail factory like I upper hut. So, basically, or fale your design. So, they're all going to be built, the frames there, if I go to the factory. So, they turn up. Lower ready the floor, frames, and then you go from there. So yeah, can go pretty quickly.
1: Taluna amata mele swing or two lafono. Do fear ni falle va pe utofa.
0: Wa ko aswi two lafono ele, amakanga ole, ko sangani. So elua makau falle le fau kaimingi. So and there's possibly another 3 or 4 in the pipeline and

0: next year. Mm. So, yeah.
1: Mm. I might be able to find along with my sister and I tell her what I see. Since they folks here, man, we're going to fight people.
0: Yeah.
1: It told me if I don't know where I've been in my sister, I'll tell you that to pull color.
0: Yep.
1: Man, so where I told
0: me. Only new mela, only all who are tassi. Lua fa tolu. Lima lua on fa.
1: Well, that's how for Twanga Mustang I told about what I say, and I'll bring a fat beer. Only made it out in a tap in the moon where Yamalona I. Oh, I touch on anything I told Matu Tua. Well, all the time before you pass your toy, they see Yama to pull on. Only made it out on a father, I'm a fat too long and lay tap in the moon where I told I did my yard.
0: Yeah.
1: Je umun fon fali ai misa la to.
0: So only you know I've I if I like polua for example. Only tell you of fali one e kako kanaka freehold you know fa kaule 1970s. Lai it's still under the parents' names.
2: Yes.
0: So I think it important, what's really important, be a ele le upule whaonga asoro e taiminei intergenerational wealth. So what that means is ele pasinga ku mea ie e aunio e mākua I lātou whānau. I found no a lot of far now and so on. So to avoid imerapia, it's always good to involve the legal side of it. For example, get advice my yakin akoi, Francis and akoi law. Ili itauna mana malama umaya yetangata, you know, how this whole thing is going to work. Why it's difficult, because it, you know, the family or the parents so I pass on our parents or even more everyone's you don't want to get into a situation like someone you know, for this property. So typically our forms of trust are an example would be our forms of trust of whānau. I transfer my lai or the home to them, because they can afford to do the work because of onai mātua lawa retire. That's the legal side of it, first and foremost. The second one is actually, it's always good to have a budget. Because you know, and everyone that we come across, there's two sides. One side is what you need, you know. So, you know, your normal, you can have basic stuff in that case, just a tidy kitchen and a nice bathroom. And then the other side is what you want, you know. So the difference there is quite big in terms of money. So confirm my budget. What we're working to, the amount, because you don't want to go and overspend as well. So those are probably the two most important things.
1: I don't know if I know what I touch of us or to Lord Timmy. Why I feel we might to on the year, Lungari, the owner fund.
0: Yeah.
1: We see what it to a Mafai owner, I tell the phone, we see 250 stone in and bring all the arm.
0: Yeah, so.
1: We see that we find along the way. I don't find that way. Just on my tone, why all I told him if I own a secure inner, they guarantee inner.
0: That's right.
1: I don't know if I hang a night of phone to tell a no, you know, Malam Lamali. And my side, oh, I'm a little no silo here. You know, you're far too long a leave, I'm gonna. You might put point on asset, Molumana.
0: Yeah.
1: Why I don't know if I pay for pay to tell me to make it a signally trust. I don't know if I pay this, only to feel trust in my lamp share. Yeah, we see by and I don't know, you know, Malam Moil Amatanga.
0: Yeah.
1: I let you all sign in Bongsa, Nano, Wale, Umber, Sfuto, some only to if you don't trust myself, my little wine on the towel. Ah,
0: yeah, that's yeah. But I think it's our war.

0: Ali, it's a trust. Then, yeah, for you, you know, I can get off a quayaki and a conga, merely must follow up a senior on Friday, or I'm looking off for you, or there's no parameters, at the side, eh? Bullet, how much you own and how much I own. Whereas, clear for the lead, the legal document which states, for you, got your fear to Magako, ele esekia akako mako. Then you have something to work with then, rather than, it's still better than not having anything.
1: Mane, faktai, atono le fafonganga le atinu, o le tau fakmamla matu nisi vaya ngonga ia. 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

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I lay my to tell Tanoa, he sing and ring a leaf for Yelato, if he ever to Mosid.

0: tell when any so yell my lord fang or the two laugh on of a fang of fear on the moya on a fawina fale malay normal tells a illy moy of a tanganga mali pulling anu. 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
1: yeah
0: and my yo umana le fa yo ole si mal fa va va to lo ambata no fa pi edu
1: yeah pole wooden floor as well so yeah basically it's like a jigsaw puzzle, you know. But it also long or late design for square, be for rectangle. You're designing off. It's very simple. So to put it all together, which is another way of actually SFA. Yeah, took be in.
0: My afa wufa pena wufa ngofia la na ilo lele ya le tau le uta utu square meter for the fits full square meter be almost full. Uto lo vala le tau a. Ya na me tau fa te ta yo le fits full square meter e fie fo ta la le tau na ye le to pa vai.
1: A be between two e lo se la vala se fulu male male to lo se la. So we ma wo se va no so in un ma to ma ko website.
0: La la ling ola ye to website.
1: Ole fear and square NZ. .co.nz.
0: Na, my tawa ling on na mo nisi. Say two for long on the website to title the little old stem room more. Yeah, no, for lay my boy. A mammo nay, I ain't got over I mo falsifally for little no for my two opposition at all. I'm your tattoo if you fear no for us.
1: Yeah,
0: my lena is it at my sound more ereza. To farm one more, but I see my malisto of out of Valua. You feel my lolly put. I am my last name of a pair if I see falling no voice.
1: Yeah.
0: If I fear Yana,
1: yeah. A man, I avoid bear, so only see a Walanga if I own a granny flat. Of a granny flat, not design more time to much to a wing, I don't know.
0: Yeah, a little granny.
1: Yeah. So, or granny flat, so it tell you, love, yeah, well, I am fine for my eyes. So, you know, for example, falses say bedrooms a lure, be oi, you know, my tour in Lofoy were fully full, and I had a bathroom. You know, my air kitchen for me. I move my ear. Fan, I will le fall it to the room. Or is the option here for if I will a granny flat in a rent out like you. So,
0: this is young, I took it.
1: In my way, this young, I took it. So, or granny flat because it low cost. At the moment, it cover the rental, rental income, the mortgage, repayment on mortgage. Okay. So a cash positive lie, my granny flats at the moment. So it means it take one more, I say, Limas Fulu, Selota, La, Selamus, even Luselaka, La, if I just saw my renting on money. I'll tell you, Dante. It's a local space with someone else, and it's totally understandable. But I guess the main thing for Motato Tangata and our Pacifica community as well, or adding value in low asset. So low asset, low

0: olo fanua malo fale. So
1: papa le fitsela wa fil termine.
0: Yeah.
1: Afa popolo malo fale le fits full square meters ya yeah. Ofa
0: popolo
1: malo.
0: Yeah.
1: Yeah. Yeah. Yeah. Yeah.
0: So mm-hmm. in my head, your land is now worth a lot more
1: mm.
0: because it's got 5 bedrooms and 2 bathrooms yeah. as opposed to kolu bedrooms, mole bathroom, because yeah. So
1: I have for longer mole rates.
0: Well, it depends on how the rates are calculated. Well, let's see why. So if I ole. Or if I inga sa o le granny flat rule and ma lo, so the other thing that I oke le no ringa le savings before fauso fa le fa benga e vai taimi rea le sau kongui le no consent and ma lo. Not only you pay for the design, you mm. pay for the consent, but you pay for what you called a developer's contribution is because it typically a falso fale whapenga in the council's mind no lela rent out, you're going to rent it out. So there's extra services coming from their house into the but where there's no when there's no consent, the granny flat rule, you don't have to pay the
2: developer's
0: because yeah, there's no council
1: for it. Yeah, they now maintain about between 280 and 320 the value are.
0: Yeah. Oh yeah, in the long run. But the answer all over ceiling in regards to the rates, it just depends what the council are using as a parameter it charges a rates at the time. So you don't have any more land.
1: Yeah.
0: You've just got an extra house.
1: Yeah, the vanga le lefa peritaniel financial viability mo fingo or doing a feeling of a penny eye. I don't know a little more, molito ye sing masu, molitao leva pop, we consent most faliva populum.
0: Yeah.
1: Now I will end up by the lota auto, if we no more what to pair, molito the pharmacy, and if I will faliva pair, while a pre cut, pre built,
0: pre made,
1: all a maya, fabi, arm of a year. No, knowing a life holding a my if I find of fear to a tongue of fear, you know, many more or they do not know your family.
0: Yeah, correct. Well, cost that be a so funny, or the cost that a little counting a gaga or time.
1: Yeah,
0: time is, you know, if I go somewhere, if I was a funny fool, you know, that's a lot of time. You know, and
1: my bill of finger bring a year to my
0: so put it, bring it down. The Gorma singer, my farmer singer, you know, that's a lot of time saving. And typically, I would say more so Gorma singer in the dry periods. In the summer and probably more winter because it can be so the weather is a lot worse. There's a lot of bonuses for.
1: Afa peo yese si fa fonga malite mine eva pe fitala no ya ngalu mo se mato ole ana le process auto ma se ne fa to ti fitu nga i tal tal no ma va le fa no
0: so ole memo mo ai if I saw Tati my Milano Milan or le bought through the Mako website, lay early for or Tonunale website, lay a le Mako consultation form.
1: Yeah.
0: So the form it to a yellow swaffa, low address, my low telephone. Details of my Milano Mia Mato understand lady the kind of work like it, how I undertake. Mama mai lore fō, iau vili atu roa ma organise taimi e po te aso fō I e o te aratua I e first of all, meet face to face, so you know who I am, and then secondly, talk some more about, you know, te ngā wingale manga, whether it's what we have here, or

0: just a general renovation of your family home.
1: Yeah.
0: E whai mai mā taunga ruenga whapenga, so e enmako team e le designer, so an architect draftsman,
1: right.
0: E lens engineer, e fuia le lens e vai e confirm inga ia borders or boundary o olofanua.
1: Oh.
0: So mea umanga e confirm mua mua, but o le consultation period e you know, it's free of charge. You know, it's my time. Mofo I lalo, kalangoa whalele, go through what you guys are planning on doing. Ia ngā wakulola I o le advice on the best way forward. But typically, from near umar consultation, agree lo le family, ia ngā wakulola I o le cost o le design. Design process. So the first lua contracts agreements are marked OFI. So first one only pre-build.
1: Yeah.
0: So our design. Alua all the way through the consent. Moa my consent.
1: Okay.
0: The second one only build itself. So
1: but frames
0: So lua pricing it confirmed. So once they lock in, that's the price we're working with. And then the second one of the build, unless there's unforeseen circumstances where la kulpalama e whaianga nuinga ua kae umar paipale on the ground and he needs to fix it, or kakalaku le wall pala umai ia members o le framing ia mea benga. Other than that, it's very clear we lay out what's been allowed for and what hasn't been allowed for. So,
1: yeah, e tu la fono le va o le granny flat ma le fale. Fa pe wa si anga pe la mene ma inga fa pe pia fa si na mai va fa si wo kwe fa inga fi ma service. 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
0: E le ya se e le o ya se tu la fono le timing ni. But because it's early days, you know, we're only talking a few months that law has been council is there. So nga Playmarko ili is what you call a PIM. So bawanga ni mea e kangai a Playmarko mua. E sau mai ia information o lau land. O le memo moanga e whai e le council o i ngāle piki mai ia. E se flood zone lo whale.
2: E se tanki la robo.
0: Yeah. So o mea wape ngāi, so we apply for that mōre. O le si whale I en mako granny flatland build yo I Te Horo. So one of the things that maka waku e afu I e ole whale mumua lea a Kapiti Council. They haven't done a mako application ole whale mumua lea, the first one for lako, because I could tell they weren't sure about a whole lot of stuff. So there's a few things there that they need to confirm and iron out. But yeah, as you say, like what fale arepi, ilisi fale, and they say, yeah, that's fine, then it should be okay for the time being.
1: Mana, yeah. Ole renovations. 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
1: improve
0: e so, that's what we call a major renovation. So,